0: verification tools. Starting in 2027, big online platforms must also show if content is AI made. By 2028, new phones and cameras made in the state will be required to store information about when and how a photo or video is taken.
1: More than 300 residents are suing Lineage Logistics following the warehouse fire that started in mid-June. Daniel Martindale reports.
2: The plaintiffs live in Boyle Heights, East LA, Commerce, and Montebello. They say they were exposed to hazardous smoke, ash, ammonia, and ongoing pest infestations, and say the company has harmed their health and their homes for 6 weeks now. The 155-page complaint asks a judge to hold Lineage financially responsible in the aftermath of the fire. The lawsuit also mentions a smaller fire on the rooftop of the warehouse 2 years earlier. It says that put Lineage on notice of a recurring and foreseeable risk of fire, and the company failed to prevent it from happening again.
1: And a Taco Bell in Modesto was damaged by fire yesterday. It happened at about 1:30 in the morning near Hatch Road and Herndon Avenue. No injuries were reported and the cause is under investigation. I'm Jordan Christmas.
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6: Up in Lakeview Terrace, this is a crash on the 210, making your way along that eastbound side before Osborne. The two right lanes are blocked, and delays are backing up, leaving the 118. We're also looking at the westbound side of the 210. You've got a little bit of spectator slowing from about Foothill Boulevard all the way to the scene of this crash. Now, the drive in Sun Valley crowding up, 5 northbound from Penrose and stretches to the 14, and into Santa Clarita, the 14 northbound, backing up off of the 5 and stretches. Looking better once you make your way past Soledad Canyon Road.
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6: 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I bought both domain names and they go to the exact same place. We start in Orange County, where concerned residents are very upset about the use of herbicides and pesticides in waterways. It is a great piece from ABC7, as there are very legitimate concerns as to why we're putting what is effectively, when you talk about an herbicide or a pesticide or anything that ends with side, it is poison. And why, oh why, are we putting poison in a waterway, whether it be a creek, a river, what have you? You know, California is a very interesting place. Of course, we have so much beautiful splendor. We have so much majestic beauty, whether you want to talk about the beaches or the mountains. We have every kind of climate you can imagine. And I understand why there is so much environmentalism in this state. And I understand why there's so much environmental activism in this state, because it's a beautiful place and we want to keep it that way. Now, of course, we've covered extensively how our environmental and climate policies constantly fall short or are just incredibly short-sighted or misdirected. I mean, heck, look at what happened in Boyle Heights, where the mayor of Los Angeles won't even say out loud that the cause of that fire was the solar panel farm. Not that, you know, solar panels by themselves are that big of a deal, but when you have so many solar panels next to each other and they catch fire, it's a much harder fire to put out than a regular fire. And when you had that many in the proximity of a single family neighborhood, it was a disaster that may cost her the election. And you've got to think about that for a second of why they won't talk about the solar panels. It's because that would mean that if it's not the refrigerator that's the problem, it's the solar panels that are the problem. Well, there are solar panel farms not that big, but there might be one at your kid's school in their parking lot. They're all over the place. Well, this is a different kind of story in Orange County, where you have activists and one Orange County supervisor, Katrina Foley, that are rightfully saying, hey, why are we doing this? And you have other supervisors like Don Wagner saying, oh, don't worry, this is the safe amount of poison that we can put into the riverway. So you might be asking yourself, why are they putting herbicides and pesticides into the creeks of Orange County? Apparently, they say it's to control the vegetation so we don't have bad flooding, which is interesting because, like, what did we do before we had these things? But one of the things that came out in this investigation is that while the state and the federal government have certain standards for what is an acceptable amount of poison to put in your river,

ways and your waterways. Turns out the people that we were contracting to do that work to get the brush out of the creek were putting way more in than was the acceptable level. And there have been all kinds of studies that have shown all kinds of links to these herbicides and pesticides, whether you want to talk about Roundup, what have you, that have led to all kinds of cancer diagnoses. So why are we even thinking about doing this and putting this in our beautiful backyard, putting this in our places? There has to be. In 2026, there's not a smarter, greener, easier way to deal with the potential flooding of our waterways when it rains every once in a while than putting poison in the river. Now, other counties, by the way, have backed away from this. LA County's not doing this. This is one of the rare stories where Orange County, which is usually the most common sense of the counties, is far behind, because LA County is cutting this out and San Diego County is cutting this out. And there are real consequences to even, you know, I think, honestly, we need to move away from all these kinds of things. You know, part of the reason that I buy organic food, outside of the fact that, you know, maybe it's healthier, is I don't want pesticides near me. I don't want to consume them. And I think when it comes to trying to clear out some brush from waterways, this is the wrong way to do it. Let's not forget what happened, and we talked about this just a few weeks ago, in Ladera Heights. You remember Matthew Seedorf of Fox 11 went down to that town hall? In Ladera Heights, also in Orange County, you had so many different families that had people that developed rare cancers when they were young. And nobody can figure out what the link is, but you had a whole bunch of young people, including people who got cancer when they were teenagers and died in their early 20s, and they're trying to figure out what it is. And the only thing they can connect it to is these poisons, Roundup, what have you, the herbicides, the pesticides. So I just happen to think there has to be another way. And you know what? LA and San Diego, who stopped putting the poison in the waterways, haven't seen a big problem with flooding. So I think we need to do better. And I think I'm glad that Katrina Foley is addressing this issue. I'm also very glad that ABC7 is addressing this issue. And, you know, when you're talking about actual environmental dangers, this is one that not only affects our wildlife, our plant life, but also our human life. And we don't even know what's going on. And again, there could be an acceptable level of poison to put in the water. I bet you there could be, but that doesn't mean that that's what we're actually doing. And so we're doing a lot of harm out there, and it seems incredibly short-sighted. Now, of course, this is going on while there are so many other environmental disasters that we seem to not even care about, including what goes on every single day at the Tijuana River. And of course, we have talked about everything that has been going on in Boyle Heights. But just something to think about. Why do we need to be putting Roundup into the waterways? And the companies behind this will tell you, well, there's nothing wrong with our product, yet they have paid out millions and millions and millions in cancer settlements over and over and over again. You probably see and hear the ads all the time of somebody that got cancer from these poisons. So maybe we got to figure out a way to get the poisons out of our system. In our food ways, that there are so many other ways to do this, and we know there are other ways to do this. So let's start thinking smarter, because it's 2026 already. All right, I got a little update on Mia Ventura, aka Adva Lavi. That is apparently her real name. She is the former fiance of former gubernatorial candidate Stephen Klubeck, the guy who made a bunch of money in timeshares, that decided to run for governor, dropped out, endorsed Eric Swalwell, and when the Swalwell thing blew up, Klubeck was hosting him at his house. So
Klubeck goes away after that whole thing. He had the whole don't

us the trust thing that he told Matthew Seedorf. Hey, that's two shout outs for Seedorf. Poor guy sitting in a airport in Bozeman, Montana right now. Hopefully, we might have to get him on to talk about what's going on. He got trapped in Canada because of an airline strike. So Stephen Klubeck shows up in the news again a few months ago when he's accused by the LA County District Attorney of witness tampering and making threats to witnesses because of his fiance, a woman who I didn't originally know was connected to him. Her name, Adva Levy, and she's been known to find rich men on dating apps, date them, and then rob them. She also, on camera, stole a bunch of stuff from a green room from a Las Vegas podcast. So she was facing a whole lot of charges, and apparently a lot of the men that she duped were going to testify against her, and Klubeck was making threats against them not to testify. So she's awaiting trial. She's out on bail on an ankle monitor when all of a sudden, last week, she gets arrested in Beverly Hills. Turns out she wasn't wearing the ankle monitor, and they bust her because there are new charges of a case going back to Riverside, where last year at Coachella, she's staying at an Airbnb with some friends of friends. Boy, I bet this guy is really pissed off at whoever invited Mia Ventura. She wants a free ticket to Coachella. Nobody has one. So to get revenge, she breaks into this guy's Cybertruck and steals his watch and his glasses and a whole bunch of other stuff. So she had a court appearance over the weekend. And the first thing that's strange is, even though she obviously speaks fluent English because she's an Instagram and OnlyFans model, what have you, and has been on podcasts, she asked for an Israeli translator. Maybe that'll help win her over with the jury. And then as a woman was testifying in the preliminary hearing of some of the robberies that she's accused of, she had an outburst in the courtroom where she called that woman a drunk. There's a lot of fun and silly things about this story, but I bring it up for a very important reason, because I don't want to skip over that little detail of she wasn't wearing her ankle monitor. The state of California has, in its bid to decarcerate, put more people on probation than ever before. Especially one of the side effects of AB 109, the prison realignment that pushed so many people from the state prisons to the county jails. The county jails became overcrowded. So many people with non-serious or non-violent offenses are out on bail or out on probation, and they're wearing ankle monitors. Ankle monitors are supposed to be tracked by the probation officers. But here's the situation that we have in Los Angeles County. And it's something we have talked about for a very long time, but it is worth remembering. Why did it take her getting arrested again for someone to find out that she wasn't wearing her ankle monitor? Well, it's because probation departments, specifically LA County probation, they don't really have anybody to check on you. See, in LA County, the probation department has two different jobs. They're supposed to check up on everybody who's on probation, on parole, make sure they are staying on track, staying out of trouble, going to their hearings, going to whatever diversion they're supposed to go to, wearing their ankle monitor. And that's one part of the job. Then there's the other part of the job, and that is dealing with the juvenile justice system. The sheriff's department runs the jail. The Department of Corrections runs the prisons. The probation department runs the juvie. And LA County's juvenile halls, whether you're talking about Barry Nightarf or Los Padrinos, have become complete disasters. And they've always had problems. Believe you me, the county wrote a check for $4 billion to settle decades of abuse claims, whether they be violent or sexual or both, against people who spent time in Los Padrinos and Barry Nightarf and what have you. Now, the district attorney says a bunch of those are fraudulent, but we wrote the check anyway. But
Over

0: the last half a decade, when we had a different district attorney in charge, a man by the name of George Gascon, he decided we were no longer going to try any child as an adult, no matter what the crime. And that ended up meaning that a whole bunch of very violent people, maybe very violent gang members, murderers, what have you, instead of going into the prison system, they went into the juvenile justice system. And you don't, you know, go, you don't, when you're in the juvenile justice system, you don't go to prison once you turn 18. No, no, no. You stay in the juvenile justice system till you're 26 and then you're released because now you're an adult. And that put the most violent people possible in proximity with a lot of other not as violent people that were very vulnerable. And that's how the fight started. That's how the assaults on probation officers started. And that's when you had a whole bunch of staffers start calling out to work because they are afraid for their lives. They are afraid for their safety. And what did probation do? They decided to transfer all their field deputies, the people checking to make sure Mia Ventura is wearing her ankle monitor, and said, well, we don't have time for that. We need to send you to the juvenile hall. So for as many people as we have on probation right now, the silly little story of Mia Ventura, the OnlyFans scam artist, should let you know that we're not really checking to see if anybody is actually doing what they're supposed to be doing on probation. It's the News Blitz with Randy Wang on KABC.
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2: Top in Lakeview Terrace, this is a crash on the 210, making your way along that eastbound side before Osborne. The two right lanes are blocked, and delays are backing up, leaving the 118. We're also looking at the westbound side of the 210. You've got a little bit of spectator slowing from about Foothill Boulevard all the way to the scene of this crash. Now, the drive in Sun Valley crowding up, 5 northbound from Penrose and stretches to the 14, and into Santa Clarita, the 14 northbound backing up off of the 5 and stretches. Looking better once you make your way past Soledad Canyon Road.
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6: It's the News Blitz with Randy Wang on Talk Radio 790 KABC. Well, this is exciting. 790 KABC welcomes Jackson Browne to the Hollywood Pantages Theater on November 19th. 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But right now, caller number 9 at 1-888-790-5222 gets a pair of tickets to the show. Tickets furnished by Niederlander Concerts. Good luck dialing. If you haven't had a chance to, wow, as soon as I put out the number, the person that calls every single day for every single contest is the first person to do it. Well, I guess I should applaud it, but isn't there supposed to be a limit to how many tickets you can win? Maybe we need to play that contest rules thing more often. We have now, for over a month, been doing live video streaming of the John Phillips Show on my YouTube channel. And it has really, really been exciting. 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We've done 5 episodes so far. Episode 1, we talked about how Gavin Newsom is never going to be president. Episode 2, we talked about whippets in San Francisco. Episode 3, we talked about Karen Bass and Barbara Ferrer getting booed in Boyle Heights. Episode 4, we talked about Gavin Newsom's dirty diaper dealings. And episode 5, we talk about Kamala Harris's idea that she might run again for the presidency. If you have missed any of those episodes, after this show's over, check it out. It's right there, johnnydontlike.com or randywangradio.com. 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We have a new episode coming out this week. I don't want to spoil anything, but I'm just going to say I think we're going to have Steve Hilton on the show. And if that happens, it will premiere on Wednesday at 3 p.m. We got a lot more to do here on the News Blitz. 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
1: KABC. Officials with the Assembly Republican Caucus have tapped Alexandria Macedo to be the new Assembly Minority Leader. Officials made the announcement earlier today, and Macedo also assembled a team of four leaders, which in part include Assemblyman Joe Patterson of Rockland as the Minority Deputy, and Assemblyman Josh Hoover out of Folsom as the new Minority Floor Leader. Assembly Republicans also shared a message with today's announcement. They have a singular focus.

0: This on California's affordability crisis. And Google is shutting down an AI tool that lets people create fake images on Google Earth, Mark Mayfield explains.
1: The company pulled the plug after just one day because journalists and researchers showed it was easy to manipulate satellite data to cover up things like war crimes. In one case, the BBC made an image that falsely showed the Eiffel Tower in pieces.
0: That's the latest. I'm Jordan Christmas.
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3: Tough in Lakeview Terrace. This is a crash on the 210 making your way along that eastbound side before Osborne. The two right lanes are blocked and delays are backing up, leaving the 118. We're also looking at the westbound side of the 210. You've got a little bit of spectator slowing from about Foothill Boulevard all the way to the scene of this crash. Now the drive in Sun Valley crowding up 5 northbound from Penrose in stretches to the 14 and into Santa Clarita. The 14 northbound backing up off of the 5 in stretches. Looking better once you make your way past Soledad Canyon Road.
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RandyWangRadio.com, or if you prefer, RandyWangRadio.com takes you to the exact same place. And if you haven't seen the Noon to 3 live stream, it is a lot of fun. And we got a chat room in there. It's a good old time. But check it out on demand if you're not available from Noon to 3. Minimum wage is going up in the state of California once again because our minimum wage in the state of California is tied to inflation. Now, this actually goes all the way back many, many years when the minimum wage was $10 an hour. And do you remember how often you would hear the story of the fight for 15? We just got to get to $15 an hour and that'll be enough. But the thing about California's minimum wage fight is it's not, you know, it's about to go up to $17.40. That's not enough. The fast food workers are making $20 an hour. That's not enough. The tourism workers for the Olympics want to get $30 an hour. That's not enough. It is so unbelievably expensive to live in the state of California, to live in the city of Los Angeles. I really don't know how you get by on minimum wage, even with a minimum wage that is almost three times higher than the national minimum wage, because the cost of living here is so exponentially higher. But I will say I prefer the flat minimum wage over the we need to have specific minimum wages for specific industries, because that is just getting weird. So, for instance, you look at Gavin Newsom's council, which also hasn't met in a few years, on the fast food minimum wage, which was $20 an hour, but it only applied to certain places. In fact, there is a Handel's ice cream in the Bay Area that still hasn't gotten clarity if that rule affects them. And you have this weird distinction of depending on where you work on, you fall under that ordinance or you don't. You look at the strange one that came out of LA City Council, which now they're trying to walk back because it's going to kill our tourism industry, the $30 an hour minimum wage for tourism workers. And you ask yourself, what is a tourism worker? Is that like the guy who drives the bus for TMZ or the guy who drives the bus for Ripley's Believe It or Not? No, it's not that. It's not the people that work on Hollywood Boulevard. It's definitely not the guy dressed up as Dirty Superman. No, tourism worker means people who work at hotels and people who work at the airport, specifically airport concessions, which is kind of strange. So the way that this one works, which now they're wanting to delay it, it's not finalized, but they want to delay it until 2030 instead of 2028, is you would get $30 an hour. If you're the barista at Starbucks at LAX, you would be getting $30 an hour. If you're the barista at Starbucks on Century Boulevard just outside of LAX, you'd be getting whatever the minimum pay is for Starbucks, which I don't think the fast food law applies to them, but they probably pay better. Let's see. Starting wage at Starbucks in California. Any guesses? Oh, they pay way more than 20. Starting wages for a barista is $20.25 to $22.99, slightly exceeding the state's fast food minimum wage. But of course, you have to consider that that's still not 30, and you get 30 if you're working at the airport. How about if you work at a restaurant at a hotel, you'd be getting $30 an hour. But if you work at a restaurant outside the hotel, like, I don't know, TGI Fridays, to pull from personal experience, you're getting minimum wage and then also tips. And thank goodness for the tips. Although California did just get declared the stingiest state. And this is true. It's not by much. The national average is 18% and California is like 17%. If you ever worked in the service industry, you're probably always tipping 20% unless something really bad happened, because you know how hard those jobs are. But those kind of strange distinctions just kind of irk me. It always made me laugh, though, that, like, you know, the minimum wage needs to be $20 an hour. But what do you think the minimum wage is, or the starting wage,

or In and Out in California is $22 to $23 an hour, always paying above and beyond. And I've always said, and I'll say it again, if for some reason I became completely unemployable in the radio industry, which I don't think will happen, but you never know. I think I've built a pretty good career for myself over the last 20 years. I am doing about 7 different jobs at once. I could probably keep this going another 20 years, but if for some reason I became completely unemployable or the market tanks, what have you, I know that that's a job I could go to, I could do well, and I could probably work my way up.

0: I'm Chris Jakimic. I served in the United States Air Force, and I deployed 3 times. Being a veteran, it's interwoven into your DNA. 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
2: And don't quote me on the price here, but I believe the house that they bought for like $50,000 or $60,000 back in the 1960s. And you translate to what today is, where the cost of living is so exponential. You know, even when I was just starting out in my career and I was making okay money for like a 20-year-old at 97.1. I think I was making 15 an hour. I don't think I was making more than that. But once I got I was working full time. I got a lot of overtime hours because the overnight board ops would constantly call in sick and I'd pick up those extra hours. Except then at some point they didn't have any more money for that. So they'd give me an extra vacation day and I would never take vacations because I had no life. All I wanted to do was work at this radio station. But then when the place flipped formats and I got laid off, I had an extra like 2 months of vacation days they had to pay out. That was a nice little payday. And then I went broke. But when I was working that entry-level job at the radio station, I could afford a studio apartment. A studio apartment, and my studio apartment was pretty nice size. I think it was like 900 square feet. I loved that place. The carpet stunk to high heaven of pot because of what I did in that apartment, but I think my rent was $850, maybe $875. Maybe it went up to $900 by the time I left. And you look at what people have to pay now, where starting wages are not double what they were 20 years ago, but the starting rents are. So how exactly do you get ahead? It's very difficult. And this is all going on at the same time where costs for being a business owner keep going up and up and up. One of the unfortunate side effects of that $20 an hour fast food minimum wage is that less and less kids out of high school or kids in high school are even getting hired. Because if you have to pay $20 an hour, you're more likely to hire somebody that's got experience. So you look at the average age of people that are working at Taco Bell, Del Taco, Jack in the Box, and a lot of them are adults. Maybe they're working 2 jobs. Maybe they're working more. But you don't see a lot of kids. And I think not having that work experience when you're 15, 16 it was probably one of the most valuable things that I ever did. It taught me so much about responsibility when I worked those 4 summers at Magic Mountain. So not giving kids that opportunity, that's tough too. But again, I totally get the cost of living thing is insane. And then we also have this weird situation in California. And I've talked about this before, and I don't know what the answer is, but California, even though it is a state with an incredibly high cost of living, if you're under a certain income threshold, you do get a lot of very nice benefits. You know, if you're making under a certain amount of money, you get CalFresh, the food stamp benefits, which include a cash benefit, which include, you know, being able to go to the grocery store, what have you. I mean, gosh, I was jealous of these things because I knew that people could use them at McDonald's and Pizza Hut. And I was like, wait, I'm spending $40 a day on fast food. I want the government to pay for that. I was only making like $300 a week. I did not qualify for an EBT card when I was making $1,200 a month. If I made $1,100 a month, I would have qualified. And that's where the math didn't math for me, to use a term that the kids say, because I made $1,200 a month. And if I made $100 less, I would have qualified for $600 a month in benefits. So it's almost like I would have benefited to be making less. And that's just food. And, you know, you can eat pretty cheap. Just go to Trader Joe's. But the healthcare one is wild. I know people.

0: who it made sense to be underemployed or even unemployed because of how generous California's Medi-Cal system is. And again, I understand it. We want people to be able to go to the doctor. You know, I think our whole system is a joke to begin with. The fact that 33% of the state is on Medi-Cal is like, what are we doing? We're already practically at single payer. But the benefits that you get for Medi-Cal, where now you have no premiums, you have no co-pays, you have quality care that's accepted everywhere. And as soon as you get out of the bracket where you are making more, maybe it's because of a minimum wage increase, maybe you got that $30 an hour working as the tourism worker, and now you don't qualify for SNAP. Now you don't qualify for Medi-Cal. Maybe now you're actually pushed into a tax bracket where you don't get money back. You have to pay taxes. Now you're actually losing more money. And so the way that we've devised our system of these benefits programs, these means-tested benefits programs, have we actually incentivized people to be making less? It's just something to think about. And it's a phrase that I use more often than I want to on this show because I'm not the guy with the answers. If I was, I'd go run for office. No, I wouldn't. I would never do that. I love this. This is playtime. That's like real nonsense. But I don't know what the answer is or what the balance is. I understand that the cost of living is too high, but whatever we're increasing it to still isn't enough. And at the other end of this, part of these benefits programs have gotten so expensive, it's so hard to operate a business, so hard to keep people employed. So I don't know what the balance is, but here you go. Minimum wage in the state of California will be up to $17.40 starting in January. It's the News Blitz with Randy Wang on KABC.
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2: Slowing on the 405 in Culver City on the southbound side, leaving the 10. You're on the brakes in stretches all the way to Palo Verde and Long Beach. Northbound delays out of Culver City from Venice Boulevard all the way back towards Nordoff and North Hills and ahead from the 118 as you roll towards the 5 merge. Now, it looks like it's still a tough drive on the 210 heading eastbound into Lakeview Terrace. Earlier wreck, they're clearing it out of the two right lanes, but that drive is still tough away from just about Hubbard Street.
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13: It's the News Blitz with Randy Wang on KABC. Well, look at this. It's the biggest box office opening of all time. Spider-Man Brand New Day came in, and I'm not going to say came in swinging, although if you just Google it, I'm sure there's about 100 news outlets that wrote that today. $360 million opening weekend, beating out the previous record holder, Avengers Endgame, at $357 million. That is a massive, massive opening. And maybe the Marvel Cinematic Universe thing isn't done. Maybe they were just making way too many of these things and way too many TV shows, and less is more, and there was an appetite for it. Spider-Man always does pretty well, and there hasn't been a Spider-Man movie in 4 years. But wow, that is a big, big opening. In second place, The Odyssey, still doing great, brought in $51 million to a total of $395 million. Also, Tom Holland's in that. Toy Story 5 in third place with another $6 million. Its grand total, $462 million. Minions and Monsters in fourth place, $6 million. That's at $168 million. I think people might be over the Minions.

0: The Moana reboot brought in another $5 million at $115 million. Hadestown, the musical Pro Shot, which again, I forgot was a thing, and I can't wait for that to come out on streaming because I like Hadestown. Great show. That one's brought in $2 million to a total of $18 million, but for a Pro Shot, I can't imagine the budget was more than $18 million. The Invite, Evil Dead Burn, I Want Your Sex, and Young Washington. Look, this was all about Spider-Man. And it got me to go to the theater, and I haven't been to a movie theater by myself in a very long time. I think I could have talked my wife into this one, but it's almost like better if I go see it, and then it's like, oh, we can go see it together to make sure it's not one of these Marvel movies where you need to know what happened in the last 17 movies to understand what's going on. That's the first thing I'll have to tell. Like, you don't need to do that much homework for this. Because I don't think she's seen all the Tom Holland Spider-Man movies. So I'm going to go see it. And you know what? I had a great time. I went to a 1 o'clock matinee at the AMC Theater in Porter Ranch, which that shopping center is so packed. I had to park all the way on the other side at the Whole Foods, but worth it. So then I can walk into the Whole Foods and get a peach Waterloo and sip that on my way over to the theater. Now, as much as I love movie theater popcorn, I was not going to do that because I'm by myself. So I would down the entire bucket, probably have a stomachache halfway through, have to go to the bathroom. Like, I'm not doing that. Sorry, theater. I know you make a lot of money on concessions. All you got for me was the $16 for the matinee ticket. I had a recliner seat, laser screen, whatever that means. And I got to say, AMC theaters do a great job putting on the movie. Way too many self-congratulatory promos about how great AMC is, including they don't play the whole thing anymore, but it's been 4 years. I think one can retire the Nicole Kidman thing. We don't need to hear that heartbreak feels good in a place like this. Everyone's seen it. We're all over it. But that being said, it was a 2.5 hour experience where I was in complete darkness and silence and not checking my phone and completely paying attention to the story. Now, I think that it was a good movie, made it a lot easier to just pay attention to what was on the screen, but I had a blast. I'm not going to tell you anything about the movie because you're either going to see it, already saw it, or have no interest whatsoever. But I thoroughly enjoyed it. And I thought it was a very good standalone Spider-Man movie. And happy to see that it is the big record holder that it is. Have a great rest of your night. Go to the website, randywangradio.com, to watch more. See you later.
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3: Wildfires are destroying more California homes than ever. Dina Kodiak reports.
4: The number of homes destroyed has risen from 3% at the turn of the century to 18% in 2020. According to a UC Merced study, safety efforts can't keep up with stronger fires and more homes built in risky areas. California has seen a bigger drop in surviving homes than the rest of the West. According to the study, however, homes with fire protections, like home hardening and defensible space, are much more likely to survive big fires. Nearly half survive versus just 20% without precautions.
3: Los Angeles Mayor Karen Bass is largely outpacing her challenger in fundraising. Bass has raised more than $511,000 in June. Councilmember Nithya Raman raised nearly $173,000. That's nearly three times more campaign funds for Bass. Bass has raised $3.77 million since launching her re-election campaign. Raman has raised $1.19 million since announcing she'd be the challenger. The general election is on November 3rd. Campus police at UC San Diego have ended cooperation with Border Patrol after a student protest. Jack Cronin has the story.
5: Campus police at UCSD are no longer receiving federal grants and working with Border Patrol after students complained about the partnership in February. Part of UC San Diego is along the coast, and campus police have been paid by federal funding to patrol areas near the university. Cal Matters says UCSD is no longer taking part in the program. It's been in place for the last 14 years.
3: And the statewide average gas price is up by a penny. AAA says the average cost for a gallon of self-serve

0: regular is now $5.66. The average price in Sacramento County is $5.54. The least expensive average gas price in California can be found in Sutter County, where it's $5.29. That's the latest. I'm Jordan Christmas.
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3: Slowing on the 405 traffic. In Culver City on the southbound side, leaving the 10. You're on the brakes and stretches all the way to Palo Verde and Long Beach. Northbound delays out of Culver City from Venice Boulevard all the way back towards Nordoff and North Hills and ahead from the 118 as you roll towards the 5 merge. Now, it looks like it's still a tough drive on the 210 heading eastbound into Lakeview Terrace. Earlier wreck, they're clearing it out of the two right lanes, but that drive is still tough away from just about Hubbard.
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2: And Randy, this edition takes us to San Francisco,
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4: In video posted to Citizen, you can see a group of about a dozen young men chasing after someone behind the old aquatic park concession stand on Van Ness Avenue. A group of three.
3: What is it about bicycles and e-bikes that turns teenagers into monsters?
2: I don't know. You'd think that they'd get a lot of energy out of their system just pedaling those Schwinn's around.
3: Maybe it's because it's the e-bikes. They're not doing that anymore.
2: Oh, yeah, that's the problem.
4: A group of three or four attack the man, with one of them pulling away his shoulder bag. You can also hear bystanders yelling, "Stop!" and "No!" The victim then realizes his bag has been taken. The bag is thrown into the street, and the group begins getting on their bikes to ride away. As the man who was attacked tries to retrieve his bag, he appears to collapse. Police say it all happened just before 3 p.m. Saturday. Investigators say the attack all started after that man told the young bicyclists to slow down.
3: Oh, how dare he!
2: Yeah, well, it sounds like they didn't like that.
3: This kind of thing is happening all the time up and down the state of California, especially in beach towns like Hermosa Beach.
2: Well, what's wild to me is that the state of California lives to regulate us to death on just about everything. Yet you have these bikes, which are really motorized, and they're really vehicles in the way that motorcycles are or even automobiles are. And for whatever reason, it's just the Wild West with them, and they're unwilling to do anything about it.
3: Forget regulating it. For a big portion of last year, the California California Air Resources Board was actually giving out free e-bikes. They were giving you vouchers for e-bikes, $1,000 off, $2,000 off, because, oh, it's going to get you out of your car. No, it's to give to your jackass teenagers so they can act like they're in a pseudo-biker gang.
4: Today, neighbors in the area say they're rattled.
5: Who raises these kids, basically? That's what I think.
2: Well, apparently your neighbors are awful parents.
5: You know, and don't they have any feelings for humanity?
4: Frances, who lives on Embarcadero but walks through here regularly, tells me she's stunned and that she had always felt safe when coming through the area before.
5: There's not very much crime in this, right in this vicinity, so unfortunately, they were here.
4: She did say bike speeding through this area is a daily issue. Michael Blackburn lives nearby. He agrees.
6: I run here almost every day, and, you know, the sign says, please walk bikes, and I don't think I've ever seen anybody walk their bikes.
4: Bicyclists are...
3: By the way, this is, you can't put this all on the bicycles. You can't even put this all on the e-bikes. Amsterdam is a town that is pretty much all bicycles all the time. You will get run over if you're not paying attention. They don't act like this.
2: No, they don't.
4: Bicyclists are supposed to walk their bikes on this sidewalk down to the beachfront of the Maritime National Historic Park. But that's not often what happens. They also tend to race by at high speeds on Van Ness as they head to or come back from the hill leading to Fort Mason.
3: It doesn't help that even though the ones that are meant for teenagers are only supposed to go no faster than 20 miles an hour, there's a TikTok video that shows you how to hack that thing so it can go to 50 miles an hour.
2: Well, what's the saying? You make better mousetraps, you end up with smarter mice.
7: Right now, San Francisco police have not released any information about how many bicyclists were involved or even how old they are. They also haven't made any arrests.
4: The man who was attacked laid in the street for some time as onlookers tried to help. We're told the man suffered only minor injuries. Police did confirm that several people came to his defense pretty quickly. That's likely one of the reasons why the young bicyclists decided to leave the scene.
3: Little bastards.
2: Okay, so people came to his defense after they already kicked the living hell out of him.
3: Well, at least they didn't just stand there and film it. I mean, someone did. That's how we got the footage.
4: If you have any information, police would like to hear from you. In San Francisco, Sergio Quintana, NBC, Bay Area News.
3: There you go. Just the latest case of teenagers acting like the biggest a-holes ever on their e-bikes.
2: Okay, if one of your kids is doing this, don't fool around with the timeout. Don't fool around with the talking to. Don't fool around with, well, let's go to a psychologist and see what's driving the anger. You take that bike away from them and you get rid of it. Make sure they don't have access to the bike, because it's fun to drive around the neighborhood like you're part of the Hell's Angels and terrorize all the old people. They're not going to change. They may tell you they will. They won't. They're too young to be on those bikes. They can't deal with the responsibility. And if you give them the ability to take control of the neighborhood and harass everyone who lives around you, at some point, all of your neighbors are going to hate you. And you know what? The hate is warranted. And at some point, your kid is either going to get involved in a horrible accident and they're going to end up in the hospital, or they're going to do something that's so illegal that they end up going to prison. They end up doing something that's so bad, they even offend the people who get elected to office in California. You don't want any of those outcomes. So get rid of the bike. They're too young for it. All right, Randy, we have time for one more edition of The Blotter.
4: It's happened yet again.
1: Ooh, I know.
0: I see. Time for the California Crime Blotter.
2: And I do believe this is the first time that Newport Beach has ever made the blotter.
3: There's been a lot of Orange County lately. We've had quite a few in Irvine. We just had the Anaheim 7-Elevens. But you're right. I don't think we've ever had a crime blotter story out of Newport Beach. But a boutique that sold fancy handbags, they got burglarized. And those handbags were apparently worth $200,000.
2: Oh, my.
3: For more, here's ABC7 Eyewitness News.
8: New here at 11, Chanel, Hermes, and Louis Vuitton. Those are just a few of the brands stolen overnight from a luxury handbag boutique in Newport Beach. The thieves caught on surveillance video, but they still managed to escape with hundreds of thousands of dollars worth of merchandise. The owner
3: And now what? Sell them on eBay? Take them to the Mission? Take them to MacArthur Park? What exactly do you do with an Hermes?
2: All of the above.
8: The owner believes the heist was well planned out.
9: As Eyewitness News reporter Elena Gomez tells us, this crime leaves the owners feeling devastated.
10: Tonight, new surveillance footage shows the moments after three burglars kicked down the door to the Bella, Abby, and Ava in Newport Beach and started filling garbage bags with luxury purses.
11: Right to the Chanels, they wiped out all of those, then they grabbed all the Hermes, and then they just started throwing things down. And, you know, when you have a team of three people, it's probably pretty easy to, in 3 minutes, just get a lot of stuff. They took all the jewelry.
3: Even in a place like Newport Beach, if you're in and out in 3 minutes, I don't know what can be done.
2: No, but if the cops catch you in Newport Beach, guess what? You're going to jail and Todd Spitzer is going to prosecute you.
3: Unless you consider it not a violent crime. Then you're
2: in Orange County, it's a violent crime.
11: You know, and I'm just very sad. My heart is broken.
10: In a matter of minutes, the thieves leave with stuffed garbage bags worth upwards of $200,000, all before 4 in the morning. They took off in two luxury cars, which the staff identified as a brand new BMW 4 Series.
3: Got to be stolen.
2: Oh, yes.
10: And Mercedes.
2: What do you think the odds are they came down from L.A. County?
10: A Mercedes-Benz GLC 300 Grand Coupe without identifiable plates.
11: These criminals cannot be allowed to just keep going around and ransacking and stealing from people. I'm a single mom. I have three daughters in college, and here I am working to take care of my family and then to have them rob me of half of my inventory. Yeah, it's not right.
3: What did they leave?
2: Maybe the knockoffs?
10: Jennifer has two other stores in California and just opened up her Newport Beach location a year ago. Her shop is curated with new luxury handbags. She thinks that the burglars had thoroughly planned this and had knowledge of the store's insides and outs.
11: They knew where the lights were. They shut off the video cameras. They turned cameras. I mean, how would they know where all this was? It's like it was a very well thought out planned attack.
3: So what you're saying is it was organized.
2: Sounds like it could be a former employee.

0: Well, they would know the ins and outs. So there you go. Luxury handbags getting stolen in Newport Beach.
1: You and California have so much in common. For one, you're both broke. Stick around, and after the break, John and Randy might just fix one of those. It's the Fix California Hour replay. KABC Dependable Traffic. No.
2: Slowing on the 405 in Culver City on the southbound side, leaving the 10. You're on the brakes in stretches all the way to Palo Verde and Long Beach. Northbound delays out of Culver City from Venice Boulevard all the way back towards Nordoff and North Hills, and ahead from the 118 as you roll towards the 5 merge. Now, it looks like it's still a tough drive on the 210 heading eastbound into Lakeview Terrace. Earlier wreck, they're clearing it out of the two right lanes, but that drive is still tough away from just about Hubbard Street.
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3: 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All right, so we know that the city of San Diego is trying to pay for their bloated budget by jacking up fees every chance they get. One of the types of fees that they're jacking up are the parking fees. Now, as you can imagine, if you live in San Diego, it's annoying because suddenly you went from being able to park wherever you wanted to being able to park wherever you want, but it costing an arm and a leg. Well, it's not just the people of San Diego who are upset about this. So is everyone else. Because everyone else has to pay the parking fees, but they don't vote in San Diego, so they don't even have a say as to what those fees will be.
4: And the biggest blow up here has been the implementation of paid parking at Balboa Park, a park that has had free parking since before there were cars. That park is 150 years old. And this week, well, last week, San Diego implemented paid parking. We're talking about in certain lots, it's $10 to go to a park. And yeah, that's not just pissing off local San Diego residents, but all of the smaller cities in San Diego County, they have residents that use that park as well. And they're also sick of it. So every mayor of every small city in San Diego County had a press conference with a couple of the members of the city council that are trying to repeal this nonsense. And they had a strong message for Todd Gloria, Sean Elo Rivera, and the rest of the riffraff that thought this was a great idea to shore up the budget. For more, here's NBC 7 in San Diego.
2: There is new pushback in the fight over paid parking at Balboa Park. Today, 12 mayors from the East County, South Bay, and North County are asking the city of San Diego to repeal that parking policy. They say the policy treats people from their cities as tourists when they visit the park, charging them a higher fee for parking than city of San Diego residents.
4: And by the way, fun fact, and this is so embarrassing. One of the things that is really nice in Balboa Park, and that's where a lot of the museums are, they have a thing called Free Tuesdays, where one of the museums, whether it be the Natural History Museum, maybe the Comic-Con Museum, admission is free on Tuesdays, and it rotates every week. And usually the lines are packed because that's a great, awesome thing that you can do for free in San Diego. Because of the paid parking on Free Tuesdays, nobody was there.
2: NBC 7's.
4: This is the most short-sighted policy I have ever seen. And San Diego, I guarantee, is going to lose money on this.
3: Of course they will.
2: NBC 7's political reporter Joey Sapchick has the update from Balboa Park.
5: Yeah, the calls have been coming from within San Diego City Hall to change or repeal paid parking here at Balboa Park. But now there are also calls coming from city halls throughout the region. Whether that will amount to enough political pressure to prompt change, that is still to be determined.
6: Oh, yeah, a lot of it. They come into the visitor center and that's the first thing they're starting to talk about.
5: It's the talk of the town.
6: What about the parking?
5: And not just this town, as in the city of San Diego, but some surrounding cities whose mayors are calling for San Diego to reverse paid parking at Balboa Park.
7: Because Balboa Park is a regional asset, and many of our local residents, especially lower-income families, have been hit tremendously by the cost of living.
4: And they're just not going. That park is empty, and that is a gem of Southern California.
3: Well, this is where big cities can hold everyone else hostage. If you think about their services that everyone in the region uses, whether it's the parks, the zoos, the airports, the sports venues, you name it, they're the ones that get to

0: determine what the parking rates are and what other fees are. But everyone else has to pay it without being able to have a seat at the table and say, that's not fair for this reason or that reason, because you don't have a vote if you're not a resident.
1: Chula Vista Mayor John McCann standing alongside San Marcos Mayor Rebecca Jones, El Cajon Mayor Bill Wells, and La Mesa City Council Member Laura Lothian as they stand against the controversial policy.
2: I've been opposed to this from the start.
1: According to San Diego Mayor Todd Gloria's office, as of Sunday, 1,754 people have gotten parking passes.
3: That's not a sign of success.
0: No, it's not. And his point of view is, I don't care what these other people think. They don't get to vote in my election. So therefore, why should I even listen to them?
3: I mean, he doesn't care what the locals think about this. This is so unbelievably unpopular, but they don't care. They say we need to do this because the last thing we're going to do in San Diego is cut our bloated budget.
1: The vast majority, 1,628, are residents of the city of San Diego who get a 50% discount on those passes.
2: Many of my residents feel like they're tourists now, and they are not going to participate in being a volunteer or going to the park if they have to pay such an exorbitant fee.
3: Yeah, even the volunteer organizations have to pay for parking. It is so insane.
1: San Diego Councilmember Stephen Whitburn, who represents the park, joins the chorus of regional mayors in calling for a full repeal of paid parking. His colleagues, Shawnee La Rivera and Kent Lee, want to pause charging city residents due to issues in the rollout. When asked about his fellow mayors calling for that repeal, Mayor Gloria, in a statement Monday, says, quote, the proposal discussed today would dismantle the city's progress in creating a direct funding stream for Balboa Park's operations and improvements.
3: No. The property taxes and sales taxes that people already pay are expected to be a direct funding stream to keep that park going. Enough of this. Oh, we need a special bucket just to fund the park because we robbed all of that money.
0: No, this is the mayor of San Diego taking care of his public employee union benefactors.
1: Says, quote, the proposal discussed today would dismantle the city's progress in creating a direct funding stream for Balboa Park's operations and improvements. We understand this is a major change, but it is a necessary one.
3: No, it's not. How is it possible that this park was free to park at for 150 years and then just a couple of years of Todd Gloria and now the city can't afford to operate its biggest park?
0: I'm telling you. Good things take forever. Bad things happen fast. San Diego had a long string of good mayors, and now they have one bad one, and he's destroying the city in real time.
1: Volunteer Shelley Long wants paid parking to come to a stop for fear it'll stop people from coming to the park.
4: I love Balboa Park, and I hope we don't lose visitors.
1: The mayor's office.
3: Well, they did lose visitors. Like I said, it was Free Tuesdays yesterday, and nobody showed up for free admission to the museum because you have to pay for parking.
0: And that park, by the way, I read a biography not long ago about the radio evangelist Amy Semple McPherson. She used to have tent show revivals down there where she would heal the sick in that park, and they would come in from all over and pack that park so that she could perform her deeds.
3: Those days are long gone.
0: Can you imagine what a show like that would look like in 2026? Where she takes her hands and makes the blind see again. Tells the people in the wheelchairs to get out, dance. I'd go see that.
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7: KABC. Notre Dame and USC will resume their historic football rivalry in 2030. Daniel Martindale has the details.
8: The schools have agreed to a 4-year deal starting in week one of the 2030 season. That game will be in Los Angeles on August 31st, 2030. Notre Dame will host USC on August 30th, 2031. The announcement came after Indiana backed out of its home-and-home series with Notre Dame, scheduled for 2030 and 2031. USC decided not to play its annual game with the Fighting Irish after last season, citing its cross-country travel schedule.

0: clubs joining the Big Ten. The Notre Dame-USC rivalry dates back to 1926, playing for the Jeweled Shillelagh Trophy currently held by Notre Dame.
1: And officials say a man is dead after a motorcycle collided with a big rig in Stockton. It happened yesterday near Harbor Street and South Los Angeles Avenue. The 62-year-old was transported to a hospital where he later died. No arrests were made. That's the latest. I'm Jordan Christmas.
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5: Lakeview Terrace on the 210 eastbound. Coming up on Osborne, the earlier crash, it's going to be there a while longer. Two right lanes remain off limits, and the drive is still slow getting away from the 118 freeway. Let's look at West LA's northbound 405, slowing from the 10 and stretches all the way to Nordoff and North Hills. And you're on the brakes ahead from the 118 to the 5 merge into Sylmar. Southbound slowing in Culver City, leaving the 10. Delays and stretches all the way to the 710 freeway.
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11: 800-222-5222 is the telephone number, 1-800-222-5222. And right now it's time to open up the California Crime Blotter.
12: Oh, I should have that ready to go, shouldn't I?
13: If the cashier is dummy.
14: Ooh, I know.
6: We couldn't make this stuff up if we tried.
15: I said, hell no, baby boy. 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
6: It's the California Crime Blotter.
11: If you don't have the blotter open, ready to go, you can always just play Katie Porter instead.
12: You know, it has been almost an entire show without taking a completely unnecessary shot at Katie Porter.
11: Well, I have my quota. All right. The first one involves something we're very familiar with, copper wire theft.
12: And now it's happening on the Miracle Mile, which is a stretch of Wilshire Boulevard with terrible traffic that could definitely use some lights. For more, here is CBS in Los Angeles.
16: Thieves at it again, stealing copper to sell, this time along Wilshire Boulevard in Miracle Mile. CBS LA's Nicole Comstock is there live tonight with why the thefts have neighbors and commuters concerned. Nicole.
17: Yeah, you know, the price of copper has gone up dramatically over the past year, and right along with it, copper wire thefts are also on the rise.
12: And why, oh why, oh why, are we not cracking down on the people buying the copper wire theft? We keep saying we are, but we're obviously not. Those businesses have to have licenses. How hard is this?
11: Well, and when you're dealing with Wilshire Boulevard, you're dealing with a street that has a ton of cars on it. And you're also dealing with an area that has a lot of pedestrians. If you take the light away from that area, you're going to end up with a lot of people getting hosed off the grill of the car.
12: And that area already is notorious for pissed off drivers because it's not close to any freeway. So people have been sitting in bumper to bumper red light traffic. And now you're adding this to it.
17: Here in LA, the thieves are going after these utility boxes that are here right next to the streetlights on the ground. You can see some of those stripped wires discarded right here in the grass. And if you were out here at night along this stretch of Wilshire Boulevard, you have to be really careful because it is hard to see pedestrians out here. It's a dark walk down Wilshire Boulevard between Highland and Crenshaw, where there are telltale signs that thieves have been busy prying open streetlight utility boxes and stealing copper wire.
18: Entire blocks are not even lit, and it doesn't seem...
12: We're really inviting the world here?
11: How is it that no one sees anything? Because that is one of the most densely populated portions of Los Angeles.
18: And it doesn't seem like there's any hope to get them rewired anytime in the near future.
17: Jay says he's been reporting the ongoing outages in the Miracle Mile area to the city starting last spring, and none of the lights have been repaired. 9 months later,

0: Okay, what's the attitude, though, from the city? Why repair it? It's just going to be stolen again.
1: That was an actual quote from L.A. City Councilman Bob Blumenfeld in the budget process, where they were talking about spending $2 million to fix all the stolen lights on the 6th Street Bridge. And Blumenfeld said, well, if that's an Olympic project, shouldn't we do it in 2028? Because if we do it now, they're all getting stolen again before the Olympics.
0: Shows you where their head is.
2: He told us to check out Detroit and Cloverdale south of 8th. Indeed, it was pitch black there, too.
3: How are we supposed to host the Olympics?
1: And these are neighborhoods that have, and I know because I used to commute to this area for 3 years, and the traffic on Highland can be so awful. The traffic on Wilshire can be so awful that there are constantly people cutting around to those side streets. And that's where the neighbors are. That's where the kids are out playing. And if it's dark, well, hopefully the kids aren't playing when it's dark, but it can be very dangerous.
0: No, this is a disaster for the people who live and work in this neighborhood.
3: How are we supposed to host the Olympics when we can't even keep the lights on?
1: That is a fair question.
0: And Mayor Mother Goose doesn't seem to have an answer for it.
1: By the way, Spencer Pratt, here's your campaign ad.
3: How are we supposed to host the Olympics when we can't even keep the lights on?
0: There you go. Put it on a bumper sticker.
3: It's insane. And I'm looking forward to the Olympics, but I also want some streetlights.
4: As it gets like later and darker and, you know, it definitely does cause you concern as to whether or not I really want to be driving down here, what can pop out or whatever.
2: People we spoke with said they were concerned about the safety of pedestrians who share these dark streets with drivers and about crime. A CBS LA investigation from October of 2025 showed that streetlight repair requests in LA doubled in the past year.
1: So the problem's not getting better, is it?
0: Well, here's one of the other problems, is that homeless people who are high on drugs are totally out of it. And one of the things that they do is they just cross the street wherever they want to, and they are constantly wandering into traffic. When I was doing morning drive and I was driving in down La Cienega Boulevard very, very, very early in the morning, I can't tell you the number of times I had to swerve out of the way to avoid running a homeless person over. That's with all of the lights on. I can only imagine what it's like when they're jumping out in front of your moving car and you're in pitch black.
1: And by the way, that is not a unique situation. I'm sure everyone who's ever driven at night has seen that. And it's things that happen like that which led the HLA people to say, we need road diets everywhere because there's so many pedestrian fatalities. There's more pedestrian fatalities than there are murders. And even Karen Bass, when pressed on that, admitted, yeah, most of those are the homeless jumping out in the middle of the street.
0: Well, and then when you factor in that a lot of bars and clubs are in that neighborhood over on Wilshire, that's essentially Koreatown or Koreatown adjacent. And there's a lot of nightclubs down there. There are going to be people who have had a couple of drinks, who are driving home, who are going to hit homeless people, who jump into traffic.

0: Snakes, zombies, public speaking, the list of fears is endless. 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
1: A better path forward.
2: This needs to be a priority, and the city's not making it a priority. And that hurts.
1: And Jay there says he supports the idea of testing out solar-powered streetlights, since you can't steal the sun the same way you can these copper wires.
3: So how are those going to work at night?
4: I love the fact that we're all willing to bend over backwards to avoid putting any criminals in jail.
3: We don't do that in California.
1: And in fact, some neighborhoods in L.A. are already testing out those solar-powered streetlights. We did reach out to the L.A. Bureau of...
3: And you're telling me that there is no precious metals or any kind of material that would be valuable to a criminal in a solar-powered light?
4: They'll just find something else, whether it's in those lights or in other public infrastructure, and they'll start stealing that.
1: We did reach out to the LA Bureau of Street Services and this council district for a comment, but we haven't heard back from them yet on this holiday. Reporting live in Mid-Wilshire, Nicole Comstock, CBS LA.
3: There you go. The Miracle Mile needs a miracle.
4: Don't wait up for that phone call. It's not coming.
5: If it ain't broke, don't fix it.
6: You may be frightened, and I know how you feel.
5: So I guess we'll be back after the break with more Fix California Hour Replay. KABC Dependable Traffic. 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
7: 10. Heading eastbound, coming up on 4th Street. That is blocking the 4th Street off-ramp and the two right lanes on the main line. That drive is slow moving all the way from Gary Avenue. It's another problem also in Ontario for the 10 westbound before Milliken. Big rig wreck, fuel spill, two right lanes being wrapped up, and that drive is slow moving away from the 15 freeway. If that's not enough, Colton, a crash, 215 South connector to the 10 West, and delays from Mount Vernon
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6: And the first edition of today's blotter takes us to the city of Fresno,
8: where a mailman got robbed by gunpoint.
6: I guess for the robbers, come rain, come shine, they're out there robbing the mailman.
8: And then the mailman finished his route.
6: That's commitment.
8: For more, we go to ABC 30. Action News in Fresno.
9: We begin tonight with a frightening morning for a local mail carrier. In broad daylight, a thief is captured on video approaching a mailman in central Fresno and robbing him at gunpoint.
8: You know what's worth putting your life on the line for? Stealing somebody else's bills.
6: Now, I'm surprised that they would be willing to rob the postman, because typically doesn't the postman have bear spray?
9: The gunman then walked off and is still on the run tonight. This all happened in a neighborhood off Hammond Avenue near Fruit.
10: And it was just so surreal to think about that in broad daylight, that someone's going to rob a mailman. It's just nuts.
9: Thanks for joining us tonight for Action News. I'm Warren Armstrong.
11: And good evening. I'm Margo Kim. We're live here on ABC 30, Hulu Live, and wherever you stream. Action News reporter Brisa Colon is live in studio tonight with the latest on this ongoing investigation and reaction from neighbors. Brisa?
12: Margo and Warren, this was a terrifying scene for neighbors in central Fresno. I spoke with one whose Ring camera captured the ordeal. You can see the remarkable moments following the robbery in a video you'll see only on Action News.
8: You know, we're in a day and age where there's video evidence of all these crimes everywhere, and it's not making it any easier to catch these people.
6: Nope, but you need to know, if you're a crook out there, if you stick a gun in Newman's face, you're going to end up on the news.
8: That's also a federal crime, where you will spend time, if you are caught, in federal prison. Have you noticed, by the way, that every time you go to the post office, there's a big orange sticker on the front door that says, warning, armed robbery at this establishment is a federal crime and you will spend at least 20 years in prison.
6: Now, question, and I did notice that, because they want you to know that it's not going to be the local yokels who are prosecuting you, and it's not going to be the state of California who decides when you get out. It's going to be the feds. But if this were to happen, which postman do you think would be more likely to be packing heat during the route? Newman from Seinfeld or Cliff Clavin from Cheers?
13: It was 11 Thursday morning, this mailman on his daily route in central Fresno, when doorbell video captured a man wearing all black appear from the sidewalk. A different view shows the man with a hand in his pocket cross the grass to approach the mailman. That's when police say he pulled out a gun.
8: And in a what could this mailman possibly have had?
6: The penny saver.
13: And in a matter of seconds, robbed the mail carrier.
14: All units, be advised, Central's en route to an arm 211 that occurred.
8: You know, just because he's carrying a whole bunch of pieces of mail from different credit card companies saying that they've got a great offer for 50,000 points doesn't mean that there's an actual credit card in there.
6: You know what I hope? I hope that on that particular day, that was the day that the mailman was picking up all the samples for Cologuard.
13: But it was the moment right after the mailman continued to deliver the mail to one more house as the robber walked off.
8: That is dedication.
6: Yeah, that is a guy, man. Talk about being employee of the month.
13: before approaching a nearby car to ask for help.
10: Give it up to the mailman who actually finished.
8: Now, let me first drop this.

0: off. Hey, I just got robbed.
1: But wait a minute, that guy needs his Amazon package.
2: Give it up to the mailman who actually finished delivering the mail right after it happened. And then he finally, you know, I think it all kind of caught up to him once the guy was gone.
3: Police say the armed robber took off with the mailman's phone, wallet, and keys, not his bag of mail. The postman.
0: So wait, now he's got the keys to the post van?
1: But he wasn't interested in the mail. The keys will only get you inside the mail truck.
3: Not his bag of mail. The postman, thankfully, uninjured.
4: It was a black handgun, and it had some gray on the top, and they took off on foot.
0: Do they make handguns in any other colors?
1: If so, I'm not familiar with it.
0: Although, didn't Karen Bass have, like, a red one?
1: I think you might be right.
0: You know, the one that got stolen? The one of the two that got stolen with her gun safe? We never solved that crime, did we?
1: No, we didn't. And who knew Karen Bass was packing that kind of heat?
4: And they took off on foot eastbound towards Fruit, took the keys to the mailman vehicle, which is parked nearby.
3: Police and federal law enforcement.
0: I mean, it could be worse. You could be a letter carrier in Oakland where the gang spray paint your van. So when you drive to the wrong neighborhood, you start getting shot at.
1: That's a rough gig these days.
3: Police and federal law enforcement.
0: Do yourselves a favor. Thank your letter carrier the next time you see them. They do a tough job.
3: Police and federal law enforcement were on scene in minutes, canvassing the area for a trace of the suspect seen here, who can now face federal charges.
0: You know, there are some days where I'm like, you know, if this radio thing never worked out, that'd be a pretty cool job. But you only think about that on days where the weather's really nice. When it's 100 degrees and humid outside, they're still delivering your mail.
1: Don't they get bit by dogs all the time, too?
0: Yes. Not my dogs. My dogs are very well trained. They don't even care that the mailman's there.
5: I am shocked. People, why would you? He has no money.
2: He's our favorite mailman, you know? Like.
0: Wait, I got to hear this guy again.
5: I am shocked. People, why would you? He has no money.
0: It is the Central Valley.
1: How many missing teeth do you think that guy has?
5: I am shocked. People. Why would you? He has no money.
0: I'm going to say three.
1: Wait, three missing or three total?
0: Three total. Hey, nothing wrong with that.
5: I am shocked. People. Why would you? He has no money.
2: He's our favorite mailman, you know? Like I was telling the officer that mailman should only have to be worried about dogs and everything and not being robbed at gunpoint.
3: Jeffrey left heartbroken. Can't believe this happened to his neighborhood mailman.
2: I wanted to give him a hug the first thing I went up to him, and I shook his hand. I told him I was really sorry, and it just shouldn't happen to people like that.
1: Okay, if you want to give the guy a hug after he went through what he went through, don't approach him from behind.
6: At this
1: he might
6: point,
1: still be a little jumpy.
6: At this point, the U.S. Postal Service authorities are handling the investigation. I have been notified that there is a reward for anyone who has information leading to the suspect. That reward could be up to $150,000. You can find the number on our website, abc30.com. In studio, Brisa Colon, ABC 30 Action News.
0: There you go. The Postmaster General is on it.
1: Well, don't forget, the Postmaster General is still a general. What are you going to do? The postman's getting robbed.
0: Do better, Fresno.
1: If you'd like to email the show, you can do so at johnnydontlikeshow@gmail.com. That's johnnydontlikeshow@gmail.com. And Randy, now that we've hit the halfway point of today's show, if you want to continue listening to us after we sign off at 3, that's easy to do.
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4: It also mentions a smaller fire on the rooftop of the warehouse 2 years earlier. It says that put Lineage on notice of a recurring and foreseeable risk of fire, and the company failed to prevent it from happening again.
5: And a Taco Bell in Modesto was damaged by fire yesterday. It happened at about 1:30 in the morning near Hatch Road and Herndon Avenue. No injuries were reported and the cause is under investigation. I'm Jordan Christmas.
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8: Ontario's got a couple of issues. The first one is along the eastbound side of 4th Street. It's the off-ramp and the two right lanes shut down due to a crash with a backup away from Gary Avenue. On the westbound side of the 10 in Ontario, just before Milliken, earlier wreck involving a big rig. They're cleaning up an oil spill and fuel leak. Two right lanes off limits. Delays away from the 15 freeway. And a stall has cleared in Sun Valley, 5 northbound before Tuxford Street. That drive is wide open now, but the delays are trying to catch up with a backup from Penrose.
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2: It would be the biggest attack since World War II, and it would have been disastrous. And they didn't want us to do it. And frankly, Saudi Arabia didn't want it either. They thought that the deal is imminent.
3: If I would have gotten you an anniversary gift, it would have been the greatest gift you ever got. If I would have... What you would have done isn't really that impressive, unless you've ever done it or actually ever do it at some point. Trump saying that attack. So I thought it was actually going to happen. I thought it was go time. New York Times had a story, I think, Friday, where he and Netanyahu had had a conversation. Okay, here's where we're going. We're going big. It's up. S is hitting the fan. And then Trump pulls the plug. Here's Trey Yanks to Fox on that.
4: President Trump calling off planned strikes against Iran as he says a deal is close. According to the president, talks are set to resume today, aimed at finalizing a deal related to the Strait of Hormuz. The president says he was asked by Qatar, the UAE, and Saudi Arabia to hold off as diplomatic efforts play out.
3: Yeah, so there are no details of this supposed deal. Well, the Wall Street Journal editorial board puts it in quotes today. Trump's latest Iran deal that they put in quotes.
5: Mm-hmm.
3: Because you can't keep talking about a deal over and over again.
5: Well, and they mockingly put it in all caps, too.
3: Because there are no details of when, who, where, negotiators, anyway. Trump mentioned the perimeters, he said. I assume he meant parameters in the Truth Social post of a deal. But it's the stuff he always says.
5: He just said eminent instead of imminent in that clip, too. Come on now.
3: It's the usual. They'll give up their nukes, and the Strait of Hormuz will be completely open without tolls and all the really nice stuff. And
5: immediate, complete, and total opening of the strait is part of the perimeters of the deal.
3: So here's the Wall Street Journal. A little snarky. A friend quipped the other day that President Trump truly deserves the Nobel Peace Prize because he's already ended the Iran war 8 times. Will the 9th time be the charm after his latest decision to call off a military escalation in search of a deal with the revolutionary regime? Yeah. My chin actually hit my chest when the news broke on Saturday afternoon or whatever that Trump calls off attack. I thought, oh, my God, I can't believe, because this time I thought. I mean, the reporting,
5: nobody would cry wolf again.
3: And not to that level.
5: Right.
3: I don't understand how he doesn't see the way this is being received by Iran, the voting public, everyone. Just like, dude, this is embarrassing. I'm embarrassed for you.
5: Yeah, yeah. All Iran has to do is shout, "All right, yeah, we're willing to make a deal. Yeah, if the deal is right, yeah, we'll open the strait. Absolutely. End of the week at the latest. Yeah, we'll open the strait. All right. We'll call off the attack. Okay. And that's all it takes.
3: And then Trump says something like, they saw how hard we were about to hit them, and they begged me for a deal.
5: No, they didn't.
3: No, they didn't. And you know what's going to happen today, like this hour or tomorrow? They're going to fire a bunch of rockets at one of our bases trying to kill a bunch of our soldiers to show you just how much they give a crap about what they just said to you. Almost guaranteed. That's what happens every single time.
5: Yeah. Yep. The business end of that editorial to me was the last part. They point out that it's clear since Trump agreed to a ceasefire in April that he wants out of the war. He's worried about the economic problems or becoming the next Herbert Hoover, as he's put it, wants lower gas prices for the midterms. And Iran's regime knows signals of weakness when it hears them. It's interpreted the poorly drafted MOU as an opening to let it control the strait and has kept taunting Mr. Trump with attacks on U.S. allies and bases. Iran knows Trump is surrounded by advisors who didn't want the president to didn't want the president to attack Iran at all, and now want the conflict over on nearly any available terms.
3: The terms can't include them getting a nuclear weapon. But
5: cannot.
3: Cannot.
5: Okay.
3: We just cannot.

0: Although, given the fact that he's drawn these red lines over and over again and then erased them, maybe he'll change his mind on that too. I sure as hell hope not. Ian Bremmer tweeted out over the weekend, Iranian leaders are surely convinced at this point that President Trump really, really, really doesn't want to further escalate the war. That'd be the only thing you could take from this, is this guy is going to back down, especially if we pretend that you've frightened us this time. Oh, boy. This time when you said the worst attack since World War II, that got my attention. So, yep, we're no more nuclear weapon. And as J.D. Vance once said, you know what's cool is these guys realize that being at war with us the last half century is a bad idea. That's what's cool.
1: Turned over a new leaf. Good fellas, really, when you get to know them. And look, maybe you're sitting there thinking, well, we set their nuclear program back to further decimate it would probably take too much time, money, and manpower. And I'm no warmonger. Let's call it good and then reopen the strait somehow. You know, that's not a bad point of view. The fact is right now, Iran controls escalation. Iran decides which direction this war is going, not the United States of America. And that's not good. Oh, and the other thing is, and I'm sure Marco Rubio's in the president's ear, whether he's being heard or not, Oman and Saudi and Iran came to him and said, no, don't launch the gigantic attack. Diplomacy is about to work. Yeah, I'm sure we can make it work now. Surely he understands that our so-called allies in the region, and some of them are decent allies, they have different goals and different stomach for cost than we do. And we can't dance to their tune. They are the tail, we are the dog. But that's not the way it seems to be shaping up.
0: You also kind of yada yada to reopen the strait there.
1: Right.
0: How's that going to happen?
1: Oh, yeah.
0: I know. Without them charging tolls.
1: Right.
0: Another angle of this that we didn't talk about much, but some of my favorite podcaster, writer people were really worried when Trump announced we were going to let Saudi Arabia enrich peacefully, because it's kind of an all or nothing thing. You're either a country that has the facilities to enrich uranium or you're not. And currently, Saudi Arabia is not. But if you give them a peaceful program, all of a sudden they have the equipment to enrich uranium. And the decision to go from peaceful levels of enrichment to making a bomb levels of enrichment is just a choice they make. They got all the stuff at the point that you give them the peaceful program. It's a really, really big deal.
1: And nobody's quite sure what we got out of that deal or where it came from.
0: Oh, I think it has to be a threat of some sort, although I don't understand quite the math on this, that, hey, Saudi Arabia is going to get a bomb. Doesn't that make Iran dig in more on we got to have a bomb as opposed to less?
1: Yeah, absolutely.
0: And then I've always been, because I've read this for years, I don't know if it's true or not, but people have always said, Saudi Arabia's basically got a bomb parked in Pakistan anyway, that's a screwdriver turn away from them getting, if they ever need it. It's been the belief for years. Mm. Several countries around the world are in that situation because of that period in, late 80s, early 90s when that AQ Khan guy and North Korea and Pakistan and all these people got the bomb, that there are a few options out there for people. But why we would allow Saudi Arabia to start enriching uranium, I don't know how that helps us any.
1: Yeah, I don't know. I truly don't know. I can usually cook up two or three possible outcomes of a situation or a conflict. This one, I'm just missed. I have no idea how this ends. No idea.
0: I mean it when I say I'm embarrassed for him. To me, it's like when you watch a comedian bombing and I feel the pain of it.
1: Yeah.
0: Trump making these strong threats and then backing off and then acting like he got something out of it embarrasses me for him.
1: Oh, yeah.
0: And the country. Please stop doing that.
1: I knew I had a strongly worded article somewhere. Here it is. This is from the New York Times, so grain of salt. But for Iran, Trump's reversal on escalation shows who has the upper hand. That's their headline. By expanding the arena of fighting in the region, experts say Tehran sent a warning about the dangers of widening war. When President Trump appeared to back down once again from a threatened military escalation against Tehran, he offered fresh fodder to the narrative Iranian officials are eager to promote. They are the ones I'm sorry, they are

0: not the ones who fear war. Mr. Trump is. In fact, the Iranian leadership came up and said, bring it on. They came out and said, we're ready for war and we won't back down.
1: So this has happened in several administrations, both parties now for a while, where whoever we're fighting, we seem to be more scared of them. We're more scared of escalation than they are, as the biggest stick on planet Earth, biggest stick mm-hmm. anybody's ever seen. I guess because we're afraid to use our stick or where it might go. I don't know.
0: And again, mindless warmongering is not what we're about here. But just to take apart the dynamics of that, we are much, much more sensitive to the negatives of war than they are. True. I mean, the IRGC doesn't give a damn about the economy or the suffering of its people. And they believe they can withstand the purely military aspect of being attacked. So, quote, we have no problem with war at all, and we are ready for the big confrontation. Trump told the Iranians, I will hit the power in Iran. So the Iranians said, if you strike, we strike. Do your worst.
1: Man, what's going on behind closed doors? There was a report that NBC reported last week that Trump was screaming at all his advisors. Why can't you come up with a way to get me out of it, or this, or how'd you get me into it, or whatever? I don't know if that's true or not. It's got to be on his mind a lot every single day, how this is going to play out.
0: Or something like that. Sure, yeah. In fact, if that's not being discussed in heated tones in the White House, what the hell are we doing here?
1: It would have been the largest military. What was the exact phrasing he used? About the biggest since World War II. That's a heck of a thing to say.
0: Back to an Iran expert. Well, let's see, who is this talking? Former senior Iranian government official and professor of Iranian studies at the University of Tehran. Quote, whenever their messages are exchanged, Mr. Trump starts to pressurize the situation by threatening Iran so he can try to get further concessions. But Iran is not so easily manipulated.
1: And I'll throw in this caveat, so it doesn't sound like I'm just on a Trump bashing kick. I think it was a good idea to act when we did. We need to stop Iran from getting a bomb. I'm glad Trump believes that. Mm-hmm. I think putting it off, why would you put it off? They're the weakest they've ever been. The follow-through has been pretty iffy. But I really hated over the weekend when he was asked about, and I'm sure we have the clip somewhere, but he was asked about Iran hacking into those water facilities in Minnesota, and he said he doesn't believe Iran did it. He believed Minnesota is just so effed up and mismanaged, it was them. Why, when our intelligence is saying Iran is hacking into our water facilities, would he cover for Iran? I don't think he was looking at it that way. I don't think he was trying to cover for Iran. He just likes taking a shot at Minnesota. But right. We're at war with Iran.
0: And cyber offensives are the biggest threat, aside from bombs, that faces the world, yeah.
1: The country we're at war with attacked our various domestic facilities. And he waved it away to get a partisan shot in against Minnesota. That's not a good idea.
0: Look, even if you're a big Trump fan, and we're certainly big, big, big fans of some of the things Trump has done and some of the policies, and by God, if they hadn't come along, I hate to even think of how awful it would have gotten. This does not feel like something that's trending toward better, more efficient, more coherent, you know, just clicking on all cylinders. Feels like the opposite to me.
1: No telling where this war is going, though. Oh, my God, you can't make another one of those threats, though. You just can't. You can't.
0: This will be the mother of all battles.
1: I got their attention this time. They're scared. They want to make a deal. Dude, you're the deal maker. That's embarrassing.
0: Yeah.
1: The last time they said this, they killed a bunch of our soldiers. I hope they don't this time. Oof. Any thoughts on that? Maybe you're mad at us. Maybe you're mad at Trump. Maybe you're just despondent in general. Text line 415-295-KFTC.
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3: Hey, did you hear that? 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
7: What are the chances you are listening to this while drinking a nice hot cup of coffee? 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
10: Rosie O'Donnell claims she's never experienced side effects of taking the weight loss drug Mounjaro, claiming she's always had bad breath and diarrhea.
11: Wow, that's
12: So on Fridays, Greg Gutfeld like has his worst jokes of the week or whatever. Is that what it is, Hanson? He like the most tasteless or edgy that he wasn't sure he could get away with all week, and he does them on Friday.
13: Yeah, it's the leftover jokes that didn't get used. So they're all.
12: That's a good bit.
13: Yeah.
12: To do on a Friday.
11: Wow. That tone was less than, I think, sophisticated.
12: Well, sometimes it's just like meanness. Like there's not even a tip your cat toward humor. It's just like you're ugly is like the joke.
11: Yeah. Let me hear number 4.
10: Kamala Harris has moved into a rich community that has no diversity. In her defense, she pointed to a bottle of Johnny Walker Black.
12: His ongoing Kamala is a drunk humor. Oh, my God. Hey, we got several texts. Why aren't you guys more happy that Trump's avoiding a bigger war? So we got some of those. We also got someone in Trump's sphere is making a fortune buying and selling oil futures. That's what the constant waffling is all about. It does go up and down. Oil's back down quite a bit today or over the weekend in the early trading after he called off the attack. We got this. We were talking about the WNBA earlier. Sophie Cunningham got elbowed in the mouth and bled all over, and there was no foul. I'm not sure it was a foul anyway. But so anyway, I'm not a scientist, so I don't know what the W in WNBA stands for, which is pretty funny because that has been testimony in some court cases.
11: I've got a great comment on that very thing. We'll do it next segment.
12: And we got this because I mentioned I'm on prednisone, and I ate like a ridiculous person over the weekend. Jack always says he doesn't care if people know his medical info. HIPAA, keeping it quiet, but won't tell us why he's on prednisone. It's an STD, isn't it? No, it's not an STD. Mm-hmm. I had some crystals in my inner ear that were causing me balance problems, which is not an old person thing. I guess some people it happens their whole lives, which would suck. It's the first time it's ever happened to me. It just can happen out of anywhere. It's some crystals like get loose in your ear canals after a cold. And they make your world tilt.
11: Boy, it's amazing how many things are cured by prednisone.
12: It is. Also,
11: I need to get some or steal some.
12: Also cures thinness if you have that problem.
11: Yeah.
12: Because it makes you.

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6: Officials with the Assembly Republican Caucus have tapped Alexandria Macedo to be the new Assembly Minority Leader. Officials made the announcement earlier today, and Macedo also assembled a team of four leaders, which in part include Assemblyman Joe Patterson of Rockland as the Minority Deputy, and Assemblyman Josh Hoover out of Folsom as the new Minority Floor Leader. Assembly Republicans also shared a message with today's announcement. They have a singular focus on California's affordability crisis. And Google is shutting down an AI tool that lets people create fake images on Google Earth, Mark Mayfield explains.
7: The company pulled the plug after just one day because journalists and researchers showed it was easy to manipulate satellite data to cover up things like war crimes. In one case, the BBC made an image that falsely showed the Eiffel Tower in pieces.
6: That's the latest. I'm Jordan Christmas.
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10: Ontario's got a couple of issues. The first one is along the eastbound side at 4th Street. It's the off-ramp and the two right lane shut down due to a crash with a backup away from Gary Avenue. On the westbound side of the 10 in Ontario, just before Milliken, earlier wreck involving a big rig. They're cleaning up an oil spill and fuel leak. Two right lanes off limits. Delays away from the 15 freeway. And a stall has cleared in Sun Valley, 5 northbound before Tuxford Street. That drive is wide open now, but the delays are trying to catch up with a backup from Penrose.
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1: It's not really a discussion we really have in our locker room. I think it's for leagues and the governing bodies to work with their athletes to find solutions, but our focus is on basketball, and that's what we talk about and how we can get wins, and obviously we didn't do that tonight, so you need to find an area to improve in that way.
2: So that is Caitlin Clark, one of the biggest sports stars in America, not a sport I watch or care much about, but this whole social political moment that's happening around this, it's pretty damned interesting. By the way, Caitlin Clark, who has been injured all year long, so while she didn't miss many games, she's been dealing with injuries. She's back to healthy now. She exploded for 45 points the other night, 45 points and 10 assists. And since then,
3: she's just getting attention because she's white and straight.
2: 45 points and 10 assists in the WNBA. Anyway, over the last five games, now that she's healthy again, she's averaging 30 points, 9 assists, 4 rebounds, and 2 steals, shooting 56% from the field, which is nuts. Anyway, I was pretty impressed by the stuff she said in the press conference. Her and MAGA Barbie, Sophie they call her
3: Cunningham.
2: Sophie Cunningham, who's her enforcer, on how they're both like, we're trying to ignore the whole trans discussion and the whole is Caitlin Clark being white and straight and everything. All we talk about in the locker, she said, we never talk about this stuff. All we talk about is who we're playing next and strategy and stuff like that. You're all talking about it. We aren't paying any attention to it, which I thought was probably a good idea.
3: And the reporter tried to follow up and she said, I answered your question. Sophie Cunningham has merely said, I don't think boys should play in girls' sports. And for that, she's being pilloried and targeted and called all sorts of terrible things. In fact, here's the Lynx, that's a WNBA team, Lynx coach Cheryl Reeve.
4: The narrative that I think that is problematic is to suggest that, number one, that transgender athletes are the biggest problem in women's sports. And I think this is what's bothersome, is that there's a faction of people in our country that are making this a massive issue. We have some issues. Number one, we need to protect trans kids. Every kid. To me, it's a human rights issue.
3: Okay, so nice job. Evidently, she's into arts and crafts because she built a nice straw man that knocked it down. No, nobody's saying it's the biggest issue in women's sports or it's a huge issue per se. No, but it's a big issue if you are the dad of a girl or the coach of a girl or the girl itself or a woman being having the hell beat out of you by a man. And it all stems from the neo-Marxist critical theory thing, which we've talked about a million times. About how, no, there's no such thing as men and women. That's a social construct, and you get to decide. That's ridiculous.
2: We don't need to go down this road again, but I'm about to, on the reality of this. I hate even bringing this up because it sounds like you're bashing women's athleticism or something, but the fastest woman in world history, Flo Jo,

0: Remember her from the 1988 Olympics? Her 100-meter dash speed still stands as the fastest any woman has ever run in world history. 1,000 high school boys beat it this year. 1,000 high school boys beat it this year, a going on 40-year-old women's record. So that idea, somebody sent a good text earlier. The Indiana Fever, that's Caitlin Clark and Sophie Cunningham's team, they should replace the other three with dudes and just run roughshod over the league.
1: Right, right. That would make the point, wouldn't it? So, and then her statement about, we just want to make it safe for trans kids, be there for trans kids. There's no such thing as a trans kid in my world. You have effeminate boys, you have butch girls, you have gay kids, you have confused kids, you have kids swept down the conveyor belt of activism by adults that surround them and online influencers. Those kids are confused. You don't get to say they're a trans kid because that begs the question. That leaps to the end of the argument. It answers the question with the question. Whether they are indeed a girl trapped in a boy's body is the question we're here to answer. And you're saying, well, of course they are. And I'm saying, no, they're not. I will not even use the term trans kid because that assumes the correctness of what you're asserting. Everybody get what I'm saying? You're acting like it's a knowable thing. If a 9-year-old says, you know, I'm kind of effeminate, I like to play with dolls, I'll bet I'm trans because they saw it online. That doesn't prove they're freaking anything. Proves they're a kid. A kid will say a monster ate the cookies and mean it.
0: So is Caitlin Clark tied into the trans issue at all, or is she just being a teammate of Sophie Cunningham and the protesters coming?
1: I don't recall her speaking to it.
0: I don't think she has, but I think she's. What do you think, Hanson? Does she get anything to do with that or nothing to do with that? She's controversial because she's straight and white and got voted 11th best guard in the league by the players and all that nonsense.
1: Yeah, horrible.
0: But they in the stands, yeah. She shows up. They draw the biggest crowds of any team in the league by far, everywhere they go. And the people in the stands are outside. I don't know if you saw the protests outside the arena yesterday when they all showed up. It was all trans stuff. So she's kind of sucked into it, whether she likes it or not.
1: Yeah, because Sophie Cunningham's, you know, again, a leader by just saying, look, I don't think there should be guys and girls sports, which made her some sort of wild standout.
0: Well, this isn't going away because Skip Bayless writes for Yahoo Sports, and he's a bomb chucker, controversial sports analyst dude. But he said Caitlin Clark is about to become a giant problem for the WNBA. Because of her injuries, they were like in the basement. But now they're on a tear. And he said it's the hottest team in the league with her looking like the league MVP. If they go on a championship tear or like make it to the finals, this is going to be a huge problem for the WNBA because this is going to just grow in attention and protests and owners and players speaking and all that sort of stuff.
1: I think that would be great.
0: I think it'd be great too.
1: Got this note from Paolo, which I appreciated, about the WNBA folks. They've been cloistered in their woke bubble for a long time. Nobody who cared noticed their policies or their politics. Now they're getting the beginning of scrutiny by folks outside the bubble, the very people they need to have any hope of earning the kind of money they think they deserve. The problem isn't their trans policy, it's their lack of one. Their current position leaves most of the important questions unanswered, presumably because whatever answers they give are going to make somebody unhappy. To wit, the WNBA's only public statement on the issue says only that to play in the WNBA, an applicant must be a woman. No definition of what a woman is or how womanhood is determined, and I can think of no criterion that wouldn't be controversial. Consider WNBA player Lacia Clarendon, who was born female, had top surgery, the trans euphemism for double mastectomy of healthy breasts, wow, and now identifies as trans non-binary, not woman. So she's not a woman. She says she's not.

0: Snakes, zombies, public speaking, the list of fears is endless. 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
1: You know, they ride the bench for an NBA team, men's NBA team, or didn't make the league. They're playing in Europe right now. Somebody has got to make them, put them in an awful position. One of these owners who's hardcore, you know, there's no such thing as a woman or trans is real or whatever.
2: Right.
1: Make a big deal out of the fact, hey, I'm eligible. Let me play for your team. I'm a woman. And make them say no or yes and put him on the team and have him just dominate, which he would. Just
2: or two
1: dominate.
2: Or three of them. Win every game by 75 points for like a month.
1: Block every shot.
2: Yeah. Yeah.
1: That'd be great. I wish somebody would do that. I mean, it'd be something.
2: You'd have to have the right people who would be willing to do this, but I think that would settle the question once and for all. Anyway, so again, activist coach Cheryl Reeve of the Lynx. No, it's not the biggest problem in the world. Of course it's not, but it's about fairness to girls and women in sports. But secondly, it's just one aspect of the utterly horrific experiments being done on confused and alienated and autistic children. That's what's at the heart of this. You want to ignore the sports question, say what's important is we protect transgender children. I have the opposite point of view. I will let you have dudes in your league. I don't care. I will just turn the other cheek and you know, let the players worry about themselves. If we can agree not to abuse any more children.
1: Yeah, in a pro league with grown-ups, go ahead, knock yourself out. Run the experiment.
2: Literally.
1: See how it works. Yeah, literally. Yeah. I had another comment on this. What was it? Them girls and boys playing. I don't remember what it was. Darn it. Yeah. I was looking forward to it.
2: Yeah.
1: What'd you say just before that? I really, really had something to say.
2: I have no idea. I say so many things.
1: The boys and the girls and the Sophie Cunningham. Just the idea that this is such a weird thing in that it's like a 90-10 issue. Mm-hmm. But the 10 side gets to make really, really strong accusatory statements. And the 90% side says very tepid, barely acknowledge it statements. And they're the ones that become the lightning rod.
2: Right, because they're still afraid of being called a bigot. Yeah, Sophie Cunningham stating simply and clearly something that is 90-10 believed and known in America became a lightning rod,
1: And doesn't want to talk about it. It's not like she's wearing a Out With Trans t-shirt every day or made it her cause. Somebody asked her, she told them, she says, I'm not interested in talking about this anymore. It's not like a, she's not like a, what's her name, the swimmer girl who we like.
2: Riley Gaines.
1: Where she's taking it on as a cause, which good for her, she should. But Sophie Cunningham's not doing that. She's
2: in
1: the midst of
2: her career. That's how the left wins. That's how they win these arguments, because they are absolutely willing to bully people.
1: Okay, well, we got the answer now. We figured it out. Some dude who can hoop needs to put one of these owners in an uncomfortable position. Why won't you let me be on the team? Let me try out. I think I'll qualify. I think you'll find me a good enough player.
2: Right. Maybe you're a quote-unquote trans dude. You'd be the perfect, number one, you'd be the perfect test case. And number two, have your agent sign you a contract with incentives for points scored, rebounds grabbed, that sort of thing. Dude, madam, you will make more money in basketball than you have your entire career up till now if you get a good contract.
1: I prefer a center. Somebody about 7 foot, 300 pounds.
2: Oh, yeah. Just slamming dunks down in the faces of the poor women.
1: I don't want anybody to get hurt. I just think blocking every single shot would be hilarious. So where every game is something to zero. Because I don't see how you'd get off a shot.
2: Well, ball movement, Jack. Move that ball.
1: Might be a free throw here and there. Although, based on those highlights I saw from the All-Star game, maybe not. That's mean. I shouldn't have said that. That's mean.
2: That was over the line.
1: You're right. That was too much. And I apologize and I take it back. We will finish strong next.
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2: Anyway, she had on Dr. Ashish Jha. I don't know if you remember his name. You'd know his face as you saw him because he was Biden's COVID-19 response coordinator. I mean, he had a very, very big position during that horrible outbreak. Anyway, he had admitted on CNN yesterday, I've come to conclude that based on the information available, it was a leak from the lab, most likely. Not certain, but most likely leak. And Matt Taibbi, who we really, really like, was just beside himself with, you don't get to, 6 years later, come clean on what was obviously the most likely thing and get credit for it. And hey, CNN, you don't get credit for allowing somebody to say that on the air 6 years later when you wouldn't like, let anybody say it before.
3: Exactly. Give us 20 minutes. We'll come up with all sorts of tape of Dana Bash and Jake Tapper and others excoriating, practically cursing anybody who dared promote the lab leak conspiracy online, and that's the sort of misinformation, disinformation that should get you kicked off of social media and silenced. They'd have made great Nazis, a lot of those CNN people. Really good, effective Nazis.
2: Anyway, highly troubling.
3: Yeah, it's same.
2: I got something good for the One More Thing podcast. We do another little segment after this 4-hour radio show that doesn't air on any radio station and sometimes has swears.
3: Because they don't dare.
2: But I went to a state fair hypnotist. I want to talk about that. Also, I called 911 again yesterday and thought I was going to be in a fight, close enough to be in a fight that I had to cancel what I was doing because I was so adrenaline worked, had so much adrenaline worked up that I was, you know, when you get prepared for a fight like that, it's hard to calm back down.
3: Sure, yeah.
2: With a guy who was threatening his wife. So I'll have to tell that story in the One More Thing podcast. So stay tuned for that.
3: Oh, man, you get into more near scrapes than I do.
2: I don't, well.
3: I try not to leave my home. That helps.
2: I think part of it is people's willingness to just ignore this stuff. And I can't. I think that's part of it. In this weird culture we live in where somebody was telling me the other day, I was having this conversation about this sort of thing. It's just, maybe our brains have lost the ability to differentiate between clips we see, TikTok clips, YouTube clips or whatever, and real life. So they're all just kind of blurring together. We see all kinds of wild fights and crap all the time on our phones, and then we see it in real life, and it's just another thing we're observing. We don't have a role in it as society to say, hey, stop that or call 911 or anything.
3: Not only that, but you'd almost never see that sort of thing in your life. And so when you did see it, it would really strike
2: right.
3: you. So the exceptional has become the mundane as well.
2: Yeah. At the very least, we have to be desensitized to seeing that sort of thing, no doubt.
3: Yeah. Yeah. Well, I had a great point to make about Samuel Pepys, whose famous Diary of the 1600s
2: Peeps.
3: Is one of the great Pepys.
2: Yeah.
3: How do you get Pepys out of that?
2: I don't know.
3: It's the Middle Ages. No, nobody knew how to spell. Ignorant.
2: The plague was going on, for crying out loud.
3: I can never remember how to pronounce that. Peeps, peeps. You know what I got to remember is that delicious Easter time treat that everyone enjoys so much.
2: Don't put Samuel Pepys in your microwave to watch him explode.
3: Anyway, another time.
4: 11:17 ago, Armstrong and Getty brought forth upon this nation a new broadcast. And now, final thoughts.
2: Okay, here you go. Here's your host for final thoughts, Joe Getty.
3: Hey, I think tomorrow we may actually have the crew back. Wow, let's get a final thought from everybody on the crew to wrap up things for the day. There he is pressing the buttons in Michelangelo's place. Mike Hansen. Hansen, final thought?
5: I'm completely traumatized by Heather Meyer's kidney stone story. I need therapy.
2: Yeah.
5: I don't know if I'll ever be the same.
2: You know, that's a good tease for my final thought. If you didn't hear that and you have any interest in what the procedure is like to get rid of a kidney stone, she told that story in hour 3. Good for the podcast, Armstrong and Getty On Demand.
3: It was more frank talk about lady parts and those parts closely adjacent to the ladies' parts that I often hear.
2: Oh, and the pain. Oh, my God.

0: God.
1: Pain. Good Lord. The 1-2-3 yank part? Oh, Lord.
0: Armstrong and Getty wrapping up another grueling four-hour workday.
1: 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Well, maybe not today. Anyway, pick up some A&G swag. Drop us a note. Define common sense for us. That's what we were talking about earlier. What is common sense? Just a couple of sentences. Drop us a note. 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
0: A 7-inch wire, she said.
1: It's a stent. It was like a tube.
0: Ooch.
1: Ooch is in.
0: Ooch in your.
1: Not designed for that.
0: We'll bring you up to speed.
1: Oochie for the old.
0: We'll bring
1: you. Yeah, don't dare.
0: No, maybe for the podcast where we have swears. We'll see you tomorrow. God bless America.

0: Armstrong and Getty.
1: Someone had a birthday.
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6: Wildfires are destroying more California homes than ever, Dima Kodiak reports.
7: The number of homes destroyed has risen from 3% at the turn of the century to 18% in 2020. According to a UC Merced study, safety efforts can't keep up with stronger fires and more homes built in risky areas. California has seen a bigger drop in surviving homes than the rest of the West. According to the study, however, homes with fire protections, like home hardening and defensible space, are much more likely to survive big fires. Nearly half survive versus just 20% without precautions.
6: Los Angeles Mayor Karen Bass is largely outpacing her challenger in fundraising. Bass has raised more than $511,000 in June. Councilmember Nithya Raman raised nearly $173,000. That's nearly 3 times more campaign funds for Bass. Bass has raised $3.77 million since launching her re-election campaign. Raman has raised $1.19 million since announcing she'd be the challenger. The general election is on November 3rd. Campus police at UC San Diego have ended cooperation with Border Patrol after a student protest. Jack Cronin has the story.
8: Campus police at UCSD are no longer receiving federal grants and working with Border Patrol after students complained about the partnership in February. Part of UC San Diego is along the coast, and campus police have been paid by federal funding to patrol areas near the university. Cal Matters says UCSD is no longer taking part in the program. It's been in place for the last 14 years.
6: And the statewide average gas price is up by a penny. AAA says the average cost for a gallon of self-serve regular is now $5.66. The average price in Sacramento County is $5.54. The least expensive average gas price in California can be found in Sutter County, where it's $5.29. That's the latest. I'm Jordan Christmas.
4: 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No.
9: In Silver Lake, that 101 southbound is pretty crowded away from Silver Lake Boulevard to the 110. Also, the northbound side of the 101 slows leaving downtown away from the 110 freeway, looking a lot better by Silver Lake Boulevard. Kind of crowded getting out of mid-city. This is just a little bit of slowing on that 10 eastbound from Hoover to the 110. And I'm also checking out the drive on the 15. This is in the Cajon Pass. Northbound slowing loads up at the 215 merge. Pretty dense all the way to Kenwood. Heavy after that to the 130.
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1: Good evening, and thank you for joining us tonight. 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

0: Good evening, and thank you for joining us tonight. I'm Tiffany Meyer.
1: Hey, what are you watching?
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1: What?
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4: 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You got Vallette, you got the Matheson restaurant that he operates. We'll get all that from him, and then we're going to check out our eyes, and then we're going to find out the best state for a road trip. 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And where experts say you should never use your debit card. Very important facts today. And a professor's clever AI cheating trap. Caught some students. Watch out, students. Okay, on our calendar here this week is Farmers Market Week. Now, this is the... always celebrated the first week in August, and it provides the local farmers that opportunity to market their goods and their products right in their local neighborhood. You know, they say, like, when you have a honey, you want to buy honey from your local area because all that great pollen and stuff is in your area and it's better for you. So check out Buy Your Honey from your local area and a lot of other great vegetables. Now, these... the markets that we're talking about here, the farmers markets, contribute to a healthier nation, support local economies. They offer fresh, nutritious, delicious organic produce. And historically, the organic farming movement was the norm until the development of synthetic chemical pesticides. Ooh, that was a big deal. Everybody sprayed everything with pesticides. Well, then they found out those pesticides weren't good for us as the final source of that food. So that led to a decline in pesticide use and an increase in organic farming. And that's what you find mostly at farmers markets. Good organic goods. Yum. Here's some local coffee. Here's some pesticide coffee. Okay, never mind. I guess you can see the taste test right there before me this morning. It's also Watermelon Day today. This is the heart of summer. Watermelon has a long history of starting in ancient Egypt around 2000 BC. Seeds were found in King Tut's tomb, and the fruit then spread from Africa to the Mediterranean area, Europe, Asia through trade routes. By the 9th century, it was cultivated in China, and the term watermelon appeared in French, rather in English, in 1615. Today, of course, it's here in the United States, 300 varieties available here in our country. And then some Grab Some Nuts Day is today. That's it. The day today is called Grab Some Nuts Day. Encourages the enjoyment of health benefits of nuts, legumes, seeds, droop, and more, rich in nutrients, can enhance health, contain protein, vitamins, minerals, potassium, and iron. Grab some nuts. We'll be right back.
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0: And welcome back to What's Cooking Today, the nation's food, wine, travel, health, wealth, and entertainment show. I'm your host, Michael Horn, with Madison Hernandez. Madison, who's coming up here on our guest list today?
1: We have Dustin Vallette. We're going inside one of California's premier food and wine destinations in Healdsburg, California.
0: Love it when we got this guy on the air. One of the premier chefs, not only in Northern California, but noted around the country on TV. Dustin Vallette, how are you? What's going on? Welcome to the show.
2: Thank you so much. Excited to be here. And don't worry, I'm drinking good coffee. I'm not drinking that pesticide coffee.
0: That's right. There is a difference, isn't there, Dustin? You're a chef, you know.
2: You know what? I agree with you, I also really agree with you on this big movement we're having right now with farmers markets, really talking about, you know, sustainability, small carbon footprint, and what an amazing time it really is to be not only a home chef, but also a professional chef. We are so blessed to have so many beautiful heirloom varietals, farmers, artisans, craft makers. And up here in Healdsburg, in the heart of Sonoma County, we're really, I think, kind of leading that edge, leading that way of really being ahead of that curvature of showcasing how you can really take our terroir, if you will, and really kind of showcase where the food comes from, showcase these artisans and craft makers to just a whole new style of cuisine.
0: You know, I've got to credit you, Dustin Vallette, and many great chefs for the movement back to this farmer's market thing, because you're up there in Healdsburg, great restaurants. We're going to get into all that here today, but all the grapes that are growing, but there's so much vegetable growth. There's so many great things, and I know a lot of chefs, you included, that go to the farmer's markets every week, see what's fresh, pick it, bring it to your restaurant, and damned if it ain't on the menu that week. Am I right?
2: Oh, 100%. Not just that week, that day.
0: Yeah.
2: I mean, I think you really sit back, you look at what, you know, Alice Waters, we all know Alice Waters, what she did. But, I mean, Jeremiah Towers started it. Alice Waters, 100%, gets so many accolades for it. Thomas Keller, French Laundry, you know, really exemplified it by taking it to the next level. What he did with Tucker Taylor over there in Yountville with their own private garden. But I mean, right now, it's every chef out here. My neighbor right across the street, you know, Kyle Connaughton, Single Thread. You know, this is a movement. It's what we have. You look at Vallette. Vallette is a downtown Healdsburg restaurant. We are in the heart of downtown Healdsburg, but directly across the street from us, literally 40 yards across the street in downtown Healdsburg, some of the most expensive real estate here in California. We have a 5,000 square foot garden, and you wouldn't think of that. If you sit there and you look at it from the aerial view, we're talking some of the most expensive real estate. Real estate here is $12, $13 a square foot for rent per month. That's ludicrous. That's $150 a square foot rent, you know, per year. And yet we have a 5,000 square foot estate garden in downtown Healdsburg that we grow our own tomatoes, peppers,
0: great,
2: our own squash. It really is that commitment to sustainability. It's that commitment to that artisan craft of saying, we're going to grow what we eat. We're going to produce what we eat and really just not only be micro-seasonal, but more importantly, really showcase the bounty of what we have here in Sonoma County.
0: And I think it gets to our listeners. I think listeners get, you overlook this because it's one of the fine points to me of great dining. I remember Andrew Sutton at Disneyland going into farmers markets and saying, this is fresh today. I remember going to Disneyland into Napa Rose and Michael Jordan, the manager there, walking through the restaurant with a basket of

0: tomatoes, saying these have been growing. They were picked today. Order something with tomatoes on the menu. And here's the deal for us that benefit from that is, you know, okay, it's great. It's wonderful. The chef's a genius. But with the, you know, it starts with what's growing out in the field, like they say, with great wine. And it makes such a difference, and it makes dining out so much more fun, Dustin.
1: I agree. I mean, think about that for our listeners out there right now. You think about some of the best tomatoes out there are the ones you go and get, grow it yourself. You get the farmer's market.
0: Yep.
1: Think about the art of simplicity. Same thing for us. All of our tomatoes we serve at Villette and the Matheson, they never see a refrigerator. They get picked from our garden. They get served the same day they're picked. They never see refrigeration. But you can do the same thing. People listening right now, you go out to your farmer's market. You get a beautiful heirloom tomato. Remove the core. That's the center part. Slice it. A little bit of beautiful sea salt on there, a little bit of beautiful extra virgin olive oil. I personally love a little bit of Banyuls vinegar. That's Banyuls vinegar or an aged sherry vinegar. A little bit of beautiful fresh basil, and you take some nice, good, crusty bread. You saute that in a little bit of olive oil, dice up some nice little croutons. You saute a little bit of olive oil, so you have a nice little bit of crusty kind of bread on top of that. And then a nice, beautiful piece of burrata. Just simple, good, fresh burrata on top. You cut that. Now, Michael Jordan, he's going to tell you right now, a beautiful Sauvignon Blanc, a beautiful Sancerre. I'm from Sonoma County, so I'm going to humbly say a Sauvignon Blanc is beautiful with this, or a beautiful crisp rosé. It is just such a beautiful pairing. Fresh tomatoes, beautiful Sauvignon Blanc, a crisp rosé. You're sitting there, and it really is summertime on a plate. And this is what we celebrate. We celebrate the seasons. California, we are so blessed to have these beautiful seasons, and we celebrate it. Tomato season is something we celebrate here in Sonoma County. And then when it starts to rain and it gets cold and dreary, we celebrate these big, beautiful braises, braised lamb shanks, beef bourguignon. We celebrate the humble carrot, the celeriac. And I love that part about cooking is we can celebrate these moments, these seasons, and celebrate food and wine.
0: And here's the key, everybody. Dustin Villette is our guest, chef owner of the Matheson Villette Restaurant, Villette Wines, co-host here on CRN of Vine, Wine, and Dine on Wednesday nights at 6 p.m. Here's the missing part that you can hear during this first part of the interview. It is the passion of the chef putting this together, and this is the passion that goes to you, the home cook, when you take the time just to grow the tomato on the vine, if I can rhyme it for you, and prepare your own meal. Hell, a tomato sandwich is great for me sometimes. Go out, pick a tomato from my tomato plant, slice it up, toast some toast, make myself just a tomato sandwich, and it makes all the difference and puts more passion in what you eat and makes you think about, you know, all these doctors come on our show here to say, oh, eat healthy, go this way, go that way. You start preparing food like this, it's going to come naturally to you. Am I right, Dustin Villette?
1: 100%. You know, Mike, I love the fact you talk about Vine, Wine, and Dine. You talked about a little radio show we have up here, right? We do that live right there at the Matheson, right downtown Healdsburg. I love the fact we do that every other Wednesday live. We broadcast it every Wednesday. But we have a huge showing of people that come in. They can taste these wines that winemakers are bringing. And my favorite part is the way you're able to rebroadcast it throughout the United States. But we get people coming in here, tasting the wine, hearing from the artisan, hearing from that craft maker. And I think, to me, that's the best part is what we have here in Sonoma County is we get demystified what these beautiful wineries, these beautiful artisans, craft makers do. So
0: we got more to talk about with you, Dustin. Hang on. We're going to take a quick break, talk more about the show. Find out what's going on in Healdsburg. This is going to be a good interview, I tell you. We started out hot already. Dustin Villette is here. I'm Michael Horn. It's What's Cooking Today.
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3: A crash now. Southbound before the 170. Three right lanes have been blocked due to a crash. Big delays away from Coldwater Canyon. We're also looking at some slow traffic. This is being served up in Anaheim Hills, East 91. Weir Canyon to the 241. And in Riverside, it's a work zone. On the 215 northbound coming up at University, Caltrans is on the scene. Lane restrictions and some slow traffic away from Eucalyptus.
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0: David Acey's Food, Wine, Travel, Health, Wealth, and Entertainment show. I'm giggling a little bit because I like to think about Dustin Vallette, who he is an iconic chef and the great owner of the Matheson Vallette restaurant, Vallette Wines, but kind of the doctor of food here. And, you know, a lot of people say, well, you know, they talk about eating organically. We're talking about picking a tomato in your backyard and you're doing it. Now, a lot of people get depressed and they go, oh boy, I'm depressed. And I always tell them, you know, change your day up. Go have lunch with somebody. It changes things up. And so, okay, that's a good deal. Go to a place, a restaurant where the food changes your mind and you sit there and enjoy something great that's prepared by a great chef. It turns your whole day around, and you go right back into having a great work week. And this is the deal. Dustin, let's get into your background a little bit real quick here, because we've done this before, but there's probably a lot of first-time listeners. Did you always want to be a chef, like as a kid?
1: Oh, man, I always have. I started cooking. My first memories of cooking, for me, were around 6 years old, cooking omelets. My parents told me that when I was around five, I was over there making scrambled eggs. Apparently, I love eggs. I remember at 6 years old, sitting there flipping omelets at six. And my whole life, I loved cooking. When I was 13, I got my first job at a professional restaurant called Kelly's up here in Geyserville, up here in Northern California. At 15, I got an apprenticeship at Gary Danko's old restaurant called Chateau Souverain. Oh. And then from there, off to races. 17, I went to New York at the CIA, the Culinary Institute, not the government agency, the Culinary Institute. And then from there, I followed this amazing career path. I worked for Thomas Keller, French Laundry, Bouchon. I worked for Wayne Kiribashi out at Mandarin Oriental in Hawaii. I worked for the likes of Michael Mina at Aqua, San Francisco. I worked for amazing chefs, Laurent

0: Enrique. I work for Charlie Palmer right here in beautiful Healdsburg. My travels took me from New York, Italy, France, Las Vegas, L.A., Hawaii, and 18 years ago now, I came home and settled back here in my hometown of Healdsburg. And 11 years ago, we opened Valette, my first restaurant, my namesake, with my brother Aaron. And we, beyond fortunate, within the first year, we had a little James Beard accolades. We had top 100 restaurants in the United States by Wine Enthusiasts, top 100 by Open Table. Our Valette just skyrocketed. We were lightning in a bottle, if you will, and just beyond enamored. In 5 years ago, 6 years ago, we started the Matheson. We opened the restaurant 5 years ago now. And that restaurant is a beautiful three-story restaurant right here on the Healdsburg Square, downtown Healdsburg. That's where we host our Vine, Wine, and Dine with your amazing radio show. And we are just beyond enamored for not only our success, but more importantly, our ability to kind of showcase these artisans, these craft makers, to be able to be a candidate, if you will, for artisans and these passionate people that we have here in Sima County to showcase what they do, to showcase their love of their craft, and to bring this collection of people together. We're beyond fortunate. In 2016, we started Valette Wines, which is kind of the newest little toy in our little portfolio. And we have this amazing collection of winemakers. We have Bob Cabral, who's at William Selling for 16 years, first 100 point Pinot Noir in California. We have Tom Wilkioli, the legendary Tom Wilkioli. We have Dave Ramey, the godfather of Chardonnay. We have just this collection of amazing artisans. Jesse Katz, winemaker of the year. We have Michael Brown, the founder of Crafts of Brown, the current winemaker owner of Cirque. I mean, these just amazing collection of winemakers. We all come together. We work to make Valette Wines, which is this just iconic brand that is really this collection of the best here in Sonoma County. And we are beyond ecstatic to say that our little humble wine brand, Valette Wines, started in 2016, now has 200-point back-to-back Cabernets. Cool. We have another very exciting score coming up. We're going to talk about our 2023 vintage. But we are beyond ecstatic for the energy, momentum we have with Valette Hospitality, which encompasses Valette, Valette Wines, and the Matheson. And we are just so humble for the excitement, the energy we have, all these beautiful artisans and craft makers, they're all coming together.
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4: Notre Dame and USC will resume their historic football rivalry in 2030. Daniel Martindale has the details.
5: The schools have agreed to a four-year deal starting in week one of the 2030 season. That game will be in Los Angeles on August 31st, 2030. Notre Dame will host USC on August 30th, 2031. The announcement came after Indiana.

0: Carolina backed out of its home-and-home series with Notre Dame, scheduled for 2030 and 2031. USC decided not to play its annual game with the Fighting Irish after last season, citing its cross-country travel schedule since joining the Big Ten. The Notre Dame-USC rivalry dates back to 1926, playing for the Jeweled Shillelagh Trophy currently held by Notre Dame.
1: And officials say a man is dead after a motorcycle collided with a big rig in Stockton. It happened yesterday near Harbor Street in South Los Angeles Avenue. The 62-year-old was transported to a hospital where he later died. No arrests were made. That's the latest. I'm Jordan Christmas.
2: 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No.
3: So traffic on the 55 getting out of the Irvine area. Delays from MacArthur as you continue ahead to just before Edinger. That's a work zone. You've got Caltrans crews on the scene, and it's pretty slow through that stretch. Let's also check out the drive in Corona. I'm seeing a bit of a backup here on the 91 westbound, leaving the 15, and that looks a lot better once you make your way past Main Street. It looks like a crash is clearing out of lanes.
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0: Welcome back to What's Cooking Today, the nation's food, wine, travel, health, wealth, and entertainment show. I'm your host, Michael Horn. I'm glad we got this extra segment. Dustin Vallette is here, and once you get going, you just can't stop. Dustin Vallette, chef, owner of the Matheson Vallette Restaurant, Vallette Wines, all up in Healdsburg, California, in the Sonoma County area. Co-host of our show, Vine, Wine, and Dine, right here on CRN Wednesdays at 6 p.m., replayed on the weekends with our good buddy Larry Van Alst, who himself, one of the most decorated wine judges I know. And Larry's had a good meal or three or four or five. And Mike Haney from a Cirque and Chev Wines there. He's got his own wine label as well. And Steven, our producer and engineer, and keeps the whole show together. You got to listen to the show. It's right in the restaurant. So you can come in, watch the show, go have dinner, have a great time. So, Dustin, now let's get into where you are, because a lot of people are not aware of this hidden gem called Healdsburg. I almost hate to talk about it because this is, you watch these movies where they have these quaint towns. This is that quaint town. There is a town square there with beautiful grass, trees, and all around the town square, great places to stay, to dine, to shop. Tell us about this town.
1: You know, Mike, first off, I love what a great job you do at describing things. When you think about it, people are listening right now on the radio. You do an amazing job of visually being able to describe over the radio of how to kind of draw that picture. But my favorite part of the Buy Wine and Dine show that we do, you know, through CRN, is people are actually able to come up and experience it live. So Wednesdays, we have our show. First off, like you said, Larry is amazing. The team you put together is fantastic. You know, Mike, everyone is fantastic. But we'll get to come up and actually taste these amazing wines live in person. So Healdsburg is a beautiful, iconic 12,000-person town. We're an hour north of San Francisco. We're in the heart of Sonoma County. Now,

0: People say the wine country, there's two. There's Napa and Sonoma. We are the closer valley to the coast. So we have hotter days, cooler nights. We have the iconic area right now for growing amazing Pinot Noirs, amazing Chardonnays. But what has happened recently is our Cabernets have absolutely been taking off. We've been scoring 100-point Cabernets, not just with Villette Wines, but some of the most iconic wine brands out here have been blowing up. We're talking about Verite, done by the Jackson family. We're talking about Double Proof, which is the highest scoring Malbec here in the United States. We're talking about Aperture, which is just completely blowing up, done by Jesse Katz. But Hillsburg itself has just been exploding as a wine country destination, as a worldwide recognized iconic destination here. The Montage, which is a beautiful resort, 5-star, 5-diamond. People are coming out here now. Hotel Hillsburg right here in downtown Hillsburg. But we have become this destination. We are getting world-class travelers coming here. And I love the fact that you come out here and still feel authenticity at its core. You go to wineries, you're meeting the winemaker. You go to restaurants, you're meeting the proprietor. You're meeting the chef. Man, you come to Villette, you come to Matheson, you're going to meet me.
1: You're there.
0: I'm there. I'm at the restaurants every night. I was at the restaurants last night. I'll be my restaurants tonight.
1: You know, Justin, they had an event years ago. They had an event, and it started off, and then I don't know what happened, but it was called the Sonoma Inversion, and you would get on a bus, and you would go drive out to the coast, a short drive, look at everything on the coast, come back in, look at the vineyards, come back in, go to a farmer's market, pick some things that you wanted. You go and they take it to a restaurant. They prepare that meal for you. This is how one-on-one the area is. You know, you stay at a place like Charlie Palmer's got, I think, two places to stay there and properties there. But everybody is there at the restaurant. Now, the thing that impresses me, because we got a short time, I want to talk about your restaurants, the Matheson, Villette, and Villette Wines. First thing, when you walk in, people say, well, you know, I've never had this wine. It's too expensive. On the wall of the Matheson restaurant are these wine machines where you can buy a sip, a little glass, or a whole glass of probably a lot of wines you have never tasted in your life. Am I correct?
0: 100%. So we have the wine wall, which is iconic. It has 88 different wines on it. And we actually just got featured in Forbes, just a big article on this. And it is astonishing. So there's 88 different ones on there, which is absolutely fantastic. My favorite part is you can try anything from literally DRC, Romanian Conti, to you name it. I mean, DRC all the way from the top down the very bottom, everything.
1: It's fantastic. And you mentioned, I think it's lost in the shuffle, your winery, Villette Wines. You mentioned these winemakers. These are all iconic winemakers with their own wineries that have come together with you and your team and made a separate project for you. There's a downstairs. There's an upstairs at the restaurant. Tell me about the roof, because there's something special going on up there.
0: The roof is so much fun. So our rooftop of the Matheson overlooks the Hillsburg Square, and we built this restaurant where downstairs, we're kind of like a mullet, right? Downstairs, we're fancy, looks all prim and proper. Upstairs, now we got long hair, we're dangling long hair, we're having a good time. We're al fresco, we have open air, we have margaritas, we got pizzas, we got wines by the glass, we have wines and kegs upstairs. So the rooftop is our more casual element of the Matheson. This is our fun, let your hair down, have a good time.
1: You got the chef working at the different levels there. You can watch them prepare your meal for you. It's a once-in-a-lifetime opportunity. You've been to great dining. Yeah, you've been to some of these four- or five-star Michelin restaurants. Nothing like going to Sonoma County, walking in and sampling great local food with the passion of the owner and the staff. How do we get more information about your restaurants and Villette Wines?
0: Well, first off, you can come listen to CRN, the Fine Wine and Dine live in person every other Wednesday right here at the Matheson in Hillsburg. 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That's Valette, V-A-L-E-T-T-E, hospitality.com. And that will take you to everywhere. If you want to look at just the Matheson, just type in themathison.com. Either way.
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0: Travels Health, Wealth, and Entertainment Show. In our health segment today, we got a good one, our eye checkups. And this is near and dear to my heart. I remember staying at one of my friend's houses on a sleepover overnight. I don't know, I was in the third or fourth grade, and did not know my eyesight was terrible until I was in the backyard, and my friend said, "Hey, can you see those nails on the roof there of that house?" And I go, "What nails?" I had, I don't know, 20/70, 20/200 vision. And I had been getting checkups at school. So our next guest, very important to me, Terry Geist, Doctor of Optometry, President of the American Optometric Association, is going to tell us what school vision screenings may be missing. Mine is not an oddity. It's kind of a normal thing, isn't it, Dr. Geist?
1: I laugh a little bit because your story is not uncommon.
0: There you go.
1: And so you didn't know until you didn't know. Right. And I think parents think that their children are going to tell them that their eyes are blurry or one eye is blurry, and that's going to be the indicator to bring their child in for an eye exam, and that's usually not the case. Kids don't often tell their parents about that. And so the school screenings are, a lot of times, they sometimes vary, but most of the time they just check for faraway vision. And we know that, obviously, the classroom is a little bit different than it used to be, where digital devices have been introduced in a big way, especially since the pandemic. And we have a lot more laptops and a lot more digital devices that the kids are on. So up close vision has become much more commonplace, and we want to make sure that they can see, again, far away, but also up close, and sustained up close vision, where that's a comfortable distance for them to be at. We also want to make sure that they have good binocular vision, as far as eyes working together as a team, and that sustained accommodation and focusing. We also want to make sure that their eye health is good, and the screenings don't really check that. And so all of those pieces are part of a comprehensive eye exam, and we feel that kids need to have that before entering school.
0: So school vision screenings are not comprehensive. They're missing a lot of different things. And if you've got something, as I did, how can an undiagnosed vision problem show up as a behavior or attention issue in the classroom, in the future, at home? It's a problem, right?
1: Yeah, you know, it's one of those things when you've got a child sitting in the classroom, and it may be blurry when they're trying to finish a project or do their homework or, you know, do something in the classroom, and they've got other children sitting next to them that are doing fine. They may be frustrated. They may be getting headache, and then they just are having poor academic performance. They may exhibit behavior issues. Again, that frustration, poor self-esteem, that may, you know, again, lead to these behavior issues that manifest themselves. And again, that may last that time frame of the year or years to come. And gosh, if it's something that just because they can't see something, a comprehensive eye exam would be really, really helpful earlier in life, waiting for them to have issues.
0: Dr. Terry Geist is here. She is president of the American Optometric Association.

0: among other great things. And she's talking about healthy vision is important and school vision screenings miss a lot of stuff. Let me ask you this, because back when I was in school and now, two different things. A lot of kids are looking at computers to do homework and everything. Screen time also affects a kid's eye health too, right?
1: We think so. In the last decade, we have seen, and not just in the United States, but all over the world, we have seen an increase in myopia or nearsightedness, and we think that's a correlation into, that issue from being on digital devices a lot more than we used to be. And so nearsightedness or myopia can cause more retinal disease. So that can cause more retinal detachments, more glaucoma. And so early diagnosis and treatment are essential to make sure that eye health and prevent future vision loss. So we would love those kids to get in early and often. And if you've got a family history, genetics play a role with that too. So we have a lot more treatment options if we catch things early.
0: Dr. Terry Geist is here, the president of the American Optometric Association. We're talking about school vision trainings in the last minute that we have here. When should kids start getting their first comprehensive eye exam? And kids that are quiet and don't know they have a problem, what should parents look for to figure out maybe the kid needs a closer look?
1: Yeah, we have research that shows that through our pediatric guidelines.
2: 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No.
3: Studio City on that 101 southbound crash at Laurel Canyon. Three right lanes have been blocked and a drive that is slow getting away from Coldwater Canyon. We're also looking at the drive in Santa Ana work zone on the 55 northbound. This is coming up at Edinger. Caltrans on the scene. They're setting up shop. You got some pretty heavy traffic coming away from MacArthur Boulevard. And they're working in Riverside, 215 northbound coming up on University. Another work zone for construction. Delays away from Eucalyptus.
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0: 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AOA.org/I deserve more. All right, we got some stories we told you we're going to talk about a little bit. Here's one talking about the number one U.S. state for a road trip, thanks to safety, low congestion, and great highways. They did a survey, and they found out the United States had a road trip, and Wallet Hub did this whole thing. They studied, evaluated states based on car ownership costs, traffic, infrastructure, road safety, and vehicle access. The winner is Kansas. Kansas stood out with the third best road quality, the seventh lowest commute time, around 20 minutes, the seventh lowest traffic congestion, and it helped by its spread out population and ample farmland. Idaho and Indiana rounded out the top three. Hawaii ranked last because of frequent rain, limited maintenance facilities, high gas prices, but it's a very popular vacation destination. So, whatever, use that for what it may. You're going on vacation, relax. Now, three places you should never use your debit card. So, a lot of people grab that debit card. This is where you should always have a credit card instead of the debit. The Motley Fool experts said there are these three places that the debit card can put your money at greater risk. First, they say avoid using it at gas station pumps because they got those card skimming devices that they commonly found can get your information. Second, skip debit cards when booking travel, since credit cards typically offer better fraud protection, travel benefits, and rewards. And finally, be cautious when shopping online. They say this is important because debit cards pull money straight from your checking account, and recovering stolen funds can take days, even weeks. So there you have it. Make sure you got at least one credit card, huh? Come on. Buy your coffee with it. It's good. Good for you. Now, here's a professor, a genius. This guy, let me tell you. Artificial intelligence may have flunked a classroom full of students. This is according to a futurism.com story. At futurism.com, a history professor at Alcorn State University in Mississippi embedded a hidden instruction written in white text next to the students, couldn't see it, into an online midterm exam. The invisible prompt told any AI chatbot reading the exam to randomly include comments about Madagascar. The test was then about the Industrial Revolution, but dozens of students turned in answers containing strange references to Madagascar, floating islands, whispering bicycles, even basketball-playing toasters. Clear signs they had copied the exam onto an AI program and posted or pasted the response without reading it. Watch out, kids. These schools are out for you. This professor says the goal wasn't to embarrass the students, but to reinforce academic integrity, and schools nationwide are wrestling with the responsibility to use artificial intelligence. All right, that's our show. Portions of today's show sponsored by the American Optometric Association. Get our podcast. How do they do that, Madison?
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0: For our executive producer, Courtney Kader, for Madison Hernandez, for Sydney Hubbard, I'm Michael Horn. Thanks for listening. We'll see you tomorrow. Until then, eat well, everybody.
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4: KABC. A California law that went into effect over the weekend is going to help people spot AI-generated photos, videos, and audio. Dina Kodiak explains.
5: AI companies will have to label their images and videos with information that shows how they were made. Anyone will be able to check if content is AI-generated by using special verification tools. Starting in 2027, big online platforms must also show if content is AI-made. By 2028, new phones and cameras made in the state will be required to store information about when and how a photo or video is taken.
4: President Trump will be in California tomorrow to fundraise for the upcoming midterms. He'll be in Los Angeles to headline a Republican National Committee dinner at the Trump National Golf Club. He then heads to Nevada. And California Democrats have backed a ballot measure, Proposition 40, to tax billionaires in order to help fund health care. That's the latest. I'm Mark Mayfield.
6: This crash in Studio City is wrapping up on the 101, making your way along that southbound side at Laurel Canyon. That's where the three right lanes have been off limits, and the drive is definitely jammed getting away from Coldwater Canyon. Now, let's also take a look at the drive as you make your way into Riverside. You got a work zone on the 215 northbound at University. Caltrans crews on the scene, and that drive is slowing down away from Eucalyptus. They may be setting up shop on the southbound side as well at that same location, because that drive is suddenly slow coming off of the 6091.
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6: We've all been there, in a boring meeting, a long lecture, struggling to stay awake. 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If you have time, you might try to squeeze in a quick nap, just a couple minutes even. 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You're not likely to fall asleep while you're actually talking. I'm Dr. Sanjay Gupta, helping you live a better life.
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1: Guys, welcome back to the Guy Benson Show. I am Paul Morrow, sitting in for the great Guy Benson. We have a terrific guest coming up right now on something that's on all of our minds, of course, Iran. We have Jonathan Schanzer. He is with the Foundation for the Defense of Democracies, really, from where I sit, one of the principal think tanks on defense issues in this country. He also hosts their morning brief every Monday, Wednesday, and Friday at 8:30 a.m. He's a best-selling author. He's got a book out now. He worked counterterrorism with the Department of Treasury. It is a guy who knows what he's talking about, so let's get him in right now. Jonathan, welcome to the Guy Benson Show.
2: Hey, great to be with you.
1: It's quite a portfolio there, so I'm really excited to talk to you. Now, let's set up the landscape here. I worked counterterrorism as well for about 16 years, did have some dealings with Treasury, as I said, when I was with NYPD intelligence, had the clearances and all that. And I'm a member of the Council on Foreign Relations, so I have a real interest in this stuff, and I don't get a chance to talk about it enough. So I want to go right now, of course, to Iran and the pending Iran deal. Let me just make it real blunt. You buying it? This one going to hold?
2: Not buying it. I don't think the regime is interested in anything that we have to offer right now, unless we're going to just give up on the Strait of Hormuz and go home, which I don't think is on the table. I don't think that's the outcome that, President Trump is looking for. But if you look at what the regime has been doing, they've been trying to string us along the entire time. They keep saying they want a deal. And then as soon as we get into a deal, they start firing on our ships. They start talking about taking tolls in the Strait of Hormuz. This is not a country that's serious about reaching an agreement with the United States. What they want to do is they want us to spend down our munitions. They want us to get frustrated. They're banking on Donald Trump getting impatient and pulling up and going home in advance of those midterm elections. I hope the president is willing to ride this out, because once he gets past those elections, I think he's going to have a lot more freedom to do the things that need to be done in order to defeat this regime.

0: All right, let's pin down on that. What needs to be done then? Let's say that right now it is December of this year. The elections came and went. They went how they went. Whatever it is, he loses the House, he keeps the House. How's it going to go in Iran if he has the gloves taken off, so to speak?
1: Yeah, I mean, look, I do think it's important to not gloss over the midterms. You know, I think he probably keeps the Senate and he still may yet win the House. If he does that, then I think he'll have more freedom. If he loses the House, keeps the Senate, then he'll have a little bit less, but still enough room to maneuver. And then I think the question becomes a couple of things. Number one, do we keep a long-term blockade on the Strait of Hormuz? Can we find a way of putting more economic pressure on the regime? Their economy is already in the toilet. I think there's an open question right now whether we can add more pressure and really start to, you know, zero out their currency, cut down on their ability to sell oil, you know, on the open market. And that will come from a blockade. It will lead to a rise in the price of oil here. There's no doubt about that. It would happen. But the pressure would be off the president if we get past the midterms, if and when that price of oil shoots up. Now, on top of that, we've got some challenges that we have to think about. This Pickaxe Mountain that has potentially a nuclear facility embedded deep inside of a mountain. If you can't hit it with normal munitions, we're going to have to either think about putting boots on the ground, which the president's been opposed to, or using it weapons that haven't been used on the battlefield in decades. Both of those things seem like a big problem. But, you know, the other thing that we can do, if we don't like these outcomes, why are we not taking out more top leaders of this regime? Why are we not going after some of their oil facilities that are, you know, filling their coffers with oil sales? These are things that I think, you know, the president's been loath to do, but they are options. Right now, he doesn't seem to want to move on any of them. But again, after the elections, who knows?
0: One of the things that I think a number of observers have had a problem with here is the fact that we haven't had a real whole lot of support in the region, excuse me, from our ostensible allies among the Gulf states, particularly the Sunni states like Saudi Arabia, the UAE, all of whom have, you know, Jordan, they have our planes, right? They have the F-16s. They have the training. We have a lot of shared intel. And in fact, MBS seems to be more on the sort of pacifist side of this whole thing. Can you clarify to me why this, are the Saudis afraid that we're going to pack up and go home and they're going to be left to deal with a hostile Iran? What's going on with that?
1: Well, I mean, there's a couple things. Number one, they just don't have a military that can hold a candle to ours or the Israelis or really anybody in Europe. And so they've got all this weaponry, but they don't know how to use it. And that's a big problem here. And I think let's understand that as a problem unto itself and not one that's going to be easily solved. But then on top of that, look, they don't trust us.
0: Right.
1: Because if you think about what happened, you had a Trump administration that was really close to them during Trump 1. Then Biden comes in. And this guy was ready to put like sanctions on the Saudis, right? Refused to shake the hand of the crown prince, withholding weapons, right? I mean, the Saudis were outcasts under the Biden administration. Then Trump comes back in and he says, well, let's get back to business. And they're saying, well, you know, we're not sure where the United States is. The way we keep swinging back and forth, the pendulum here politically does not sit well with the Saudis. And as a result, right now, they're looking at alternative alliance structures. They have this thing, they call it STEP, Saudi, Turkey, Egypt, and Pakistan. This is the new alliance structure that the Saudis are thinking about as an alternative to us. Now, I got to tell you something. If you're thinking about a relationship with Pakistan and Egypt over the United States, you got to take that as an insult. We do not look particularly sharp right now if those are the two alternatives to the United States. So I think we have some thinking to do, but I think the Saudis, I got to say, they're going to cut off their nose to spite their face if they leave this alliance. Right now, I just don't think there's an alternative to the U.S. Doesn't mean we can't do better, but I think they could do a lot worse.
0: Yeah, from their perspective, you'd have to say that we are the least bad choice. And if they want to align with those nations, Turkey without Erdogan, nobody knows what that's going to look like. Egypt is a basket case. I'm sorry. I'm just going to say it. And Pakistan, you know what, to the extent that it functions, what does it bring? Maybe nuclear capability. But I don't know. I'm not so sure that's such a great alternative for them. But maybe you can clarify something in a larger sense. Very clearly, the right tilts to the Sunnis, the nations that you just talked about, Egypt and the UAE to some extent. I think that's because of realpolitik, right? Oil and the global markets. But the left tilts very hard to Shia Islam, the Shia nations, for whatever reason, particularly Iran. We saw it with Obama.

0: Well, we've seen it through history. I can't figure that out, and I've puzzled over that for years. Can you clarify?
1: I honestly cannot fully understand it. There is this, you know, sense among the Shiite, Islamic Republic of Iran and its terror proxies that they're engaged in, you know, resistance, that they're anti-establishment, that they're anti-colonialist. They somehow fit within the radical kind of woke narrative here in the United States.
0: Interesting.
1: It doesn't fit perfectly, though, right? I mean, when you start to see the LGBTQ community come out in favor of Hamas.
0: Ludicrous.
1: Right?
0: Ludicrous.
1: It's insane, right? I mean, these are people that would be thrown off of buildings in Gaza, and yet they have an alignment or an affinity with some of these groups. I don't know how these alliances were formed. People call it the Red-Green Alliance, the sort of socialist and Islamists coming together. It's a bizarre alliance, and one that I think the left here in the United States at some point will come to regret, but we've not yet reached that point, and their support remains pretty strong.
0: Yeah, they've aligned with the worst of the worst in the progressive world, and this communism stuff, we all know it's going to fail. Realistically, just give it enough rope, and we're going to see it fail here in New York, and then I think they're going to rue the day. But maybe that you've hit upon it. You know, the idea Iran tends to be the most vocal outside of the terrorism realm. You know, as a nation, they are the most vocal about not only being anti-American, but anti-Israel. You know, you don't really hear it as much from, let's say, MBS or from the UAE, which, again, does a lot of business with Israel. But the Iranians are just very vocal on that front. And I think you've nailed it. I think actually that probably is it. They've aligned themselves with this oppressed and oppressor paradigm. And I think that's probably why it looks attractive. And of course, as you say, that's what we're going to end up with is a Shia crescent, which is what Iran wants, all the way to the Mediterranean. And then we'll see who the oppressed are. So let's move on from there a little bit. I want to stay with just last question on Iran. What do we hit next? I know you said, okay, some of the facilities, Trump seems to have this idea that there's a workable Iran someplace in the future. Can that happen without regime change? Because from where I sit, there's no way to do business with these people. It's regime change or nothing. I said that before we went in. Am I wrong?
1: No, look, you're not wrong. The question is, what kind of regime change, right? So, I mean, just take a look at Venezuela, which is not a perfect analogy here, but we took out their top leader, and with Maduro gone, you have Delcy Rodriguez, and Delcy Rodriguez is a pragmatist, not a perfect pro-American leader that you want to replicate, but somebody that's been willing to do business with the United States. We took out the top leaders of the Islamic Republic, and what you have is the next level down.
0: Right.
1: They are just as radical, and they're just as committed to war against the United States and our way of life and our allies and everything else. But the question is, if we took out this next layer of leadership, would they still be the same? And if they were still, you know, digging their heels in, what if you took them out too? The thing that we have not yet done, and I think part of this has to do with the fact that the Israelis are not part of the war right now. The Israelis are the ones that have no problem going after the Iranian leadership.
0: Yeah.
1: We don't do that here. In the United States, that's just not how we operate. We try not to do that if at all possible. The last Iranian top leader that we took out, I believe, was Qasem Soleimani in 2020. This was the top terror general of the Iranian regime. So if the Israelis get back into this war, and at some point I do believe that Donald Trump will invite them to join him again. And if that happens, my guess is that the Israelis take out another 10, 15 of the regime's top leaders. And the people that are digging their heels in now won't be around. And there'll be another generation of people that are going to have to decide whether they want to keep this war going with the United States or whether they want to concede and become a normal country. But I just think that's probably the easiest thing for Donald Trump to do is say, hey, Israelis, come on back. We got some work to do. And then, you know, coordinate with them to get it all done.
0: We will be right back with Dr. Jonathan Shanz on the other side of this break here on The Guy Benson Show.
2: It's Paul Morrow.

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Welcome back, everybody. Paul Morrow filling in for Guy Benson. We're back here with Dr. Jonathan Schanzer. Let's get right to it. Is there a tipping point if you do what you just described? And that's going to come down to deep intel. Let's be, you know, careful here. We have some good sourcing, and when we hit the big meeting of the mullahs, you know, it came as initially the tip came from the Israelis. Reportedly, I'm not giving anything up here. It was out publicly that the Israelis had hacked the

0: traffic cameras in Tehran. Yep. And so they had everybody arriving. But it was American intel, the agency did it, CIA, had human intelligence that confirmed the meeting was going. You don't want to make a move like that unless you have real good confirmation. So to the extent that we have the intel to do what you just described, it seems like a logical move. Why would you not do that now? Why would we not take the gloves off the Israelis since we are reportedly running low on munitions and the Sunni states seem to be a little bit vacillating? Why don't we let the Israelis now, before the midterm, so we can potentially end this thing, do it now?
1: Yeah, I mean, I think that's a good question. And for whatever reason, you know, the president's been keeping the Israelis at arm's length. You know, that I think he's basically, you know what, maybe let's just put it this way. If the Israelis do this, what you're going to have is not a low-level, low-intensity conflict that the president seems to be trying to maintain, right? He's trying to keep a lid on this. You bring the Israelis in and they drop the hammer on Iran's top leadership.
0: Yeah,
1: it's going to blow up again, and it would blow up right ahead of the midterms. And I think that maybe this is, you know, you got multiple things going on here. You got munition shortages, you got oil shortages, you got political pressure with the midterms coming. All these things are weighing on the president. The man has to be thinking about all of this in three dimensions. It cannot be easy for the guy. I've got, you know, nothing but sympathy for him because I think he wants to do the right thing in Iran, but he's also he is watching his limitations. He can see them. People are sharing. The Pentagon's telling him. The Department of Energy is telling him. The Republican Party is telling him what he can and can't do, and he's trying to navigate all of that. It's a minefield for him. But again, I think if he gets through those midterms, a lot of options start to open up.
0: A lot of us feel like he should have done what he did after the midterms. You know, we were told that after Midnight Hammer, they were set back 20 years, Pickaxe Mountain notwithstanding. And so the time to move would have been the second week in November when these constraints are not on him. What's your intel here? Did you hear the Pentagon was warning him about the Straits of Hormuz? Was this not a foreseeable outcome?
1: Oh, I mean, I think it was a foreseeable outcome. I don't think that was any question. I think what happened, at least my understanding, was that, you know, there was a growing sense that Iran had actually started to develop its nukes further. And more importantly, I think, is that they had a missile program that was really marching forward.
0: Yeah.
1: And there was a need to hit that defense industrial base and to target a bunch of them. As bad as it has been, you know, you look around at what the Iranians have been able to do with their drones and missiles and how much damage they've done around the Gulf and how they've hit our bases. Imagine if the United States had waited another 6 months. How much more damage could they have wrought?
0: Good point.
1: And that, I think, did weigh heavily on the president.
0: Well, I have to say, and then now, of course, the Houthis come in. And, you know, people, if you discount the impact of the Houthis, you've got to remember that they're on the other side of the Straits, and so they can make their presence felt. So, look, it is a mess. I just don't understand at this point why we haven't done. Here's another thing. Their comms. You know, you can take out with a couple of strategic shots here their ability to not only talk to their own people, but to the external world. That he hasn't done. And that is a big part of what they do.
1: And by the way, we should be hijacking their airwaves.
0: Of course. I don't understand why we are still allowing them to proselytize and, you know, to a sympathetic ear globally. You know, they're becoming now the victims the longer this stretches on because they're not bad at this kind of propaganda. They've had a lot of practice with it. We got about a minute left. I just want to ask you, what does the end game look like? Is it that we have some sort of version of regime change? As you say, we go down three levels, but also we have an oil environment that, A, is not as important for the Straits because there are alternative pipelines, but also, and I don't hear enough about this, the Donroe Doctrine. There's so much oil now being developed in our hemisphere. Can we disassociate ourselves from the Middle East and these vacillations in the oil market so that we don't have to care about this stuff going forward? I'll give you the last word.
1: Yeah, I mean, look, we're going to have to unpeg oil from the dollar, and that would hurt us economically. The dollar is used in every oil transaction around the world. That's been beneficial to the American economy.
0: Sure.
1: Look, what we need right now is we need to actually create an alternative alliance structure. They call it IMEC. It's the India Middle East Corridor. It's India and it's UAE and it's Israel and it's Greece and Cyprus and a bunch of countries in Europe. We need that as an alternative to what we have right now in terms of the flow of oil. And then we got to support the Iranian people to rise up against this regime. They've been a little quiet since that slaughter.

0: back in January.
1: Yeah.
0: We need to see them come out again. And I think that, again, if we start hijacking those airwaves and we start speaking to them, we may have an opportunity to coordinate with them. And that would hopefully lead to an organic downfall of the regime, not just us bombing them into submission.
1: I mean, that is the groundswell that led to the Shah being overthrown by Khomeini, who was sitting in France at the time. And it was comparatively organic. And we know how to do regime change. And it's just, I don't know, I'm having trouble understanding the strategy here when we are continuing to let them communicate at will. But we'll see. Hopefully there are big, big minds crunching on all of this. And all I can say is I'd hate to be sitting in Tehran in the second week of November of this year. Jonathan, we have to run. We appreciate you as ever. Hopefully you'll come back and talk to us again about all of this, yeah?
0: Anytime.
1: Thank you, sir. Guys, we are the Guy Benson Show. We appreciate you. We will be right back here on The Big Show.

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2: President Trump is scheduled to visit California and Nevada this week. Daniel Martindale has details.
3: The fundraising trip starts in Los Angeles on Tuesday when Trump will headline a Republican National Committee dinner at Trump National Golf Club in Rancho Palos Verdes. On Wednesday, he will deliver remarks on the economy at Red Rock Casino in Las Vegas. The White House says President Trump will use the trip to spotlight his economic accomplishments and crackdown on crime, as well as raise money for the Republican Party. The California visit will be Trump's second of his second term. He last visited after the deadly Palisades and Eaton fires in early 2025 during his first week back in office.
2: Inland border checkpoints along the freeways are ramping back up in San Diego. They've been mainly quiet for the last few years as the Border Patrol focused their efforts on stopping people coming across from Mexico. And non-charter California public schools continue to see declining enrollment, down 11% last year. That's the latest. I'm Mark Mayfield.
0: KABC Dependable Traffic. 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
4: In Hawthorne, a couple cars involved in a collision on the 105 westbound. So between Hawthorne and the 405, all lanes are stopped. CHP is running a quick break to move those cars out of the way. In Ontario, 10 east at Milliken, we've got a crash here. Two right lanes are off limits. In the Inglewood area, 405 northbound, Manchester off ramp. We've got a vehicle. It looks like it's stuck and it is blocking the exit.
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1: This is an all or nothing type of proposition. You can't pick and choose what answers you don't want to give. Either you have to stand on your privilege against self-incrimination for all answers, or you lose it. Otherwise, what will happen is that you'll have, you know, very selective uses of the privilege. People answer a question halfway and then revoke the privilege and then say, well, I'll answer that. It essentially allows the witness to determine what questions will be effectively asked, certainly answered by them. But the key here, I think, Paul, is that, you know, what the American people need to understand is that having a right to do something doesn't mean that it's the right thing to do. In my view, it was not the right thing to do for Fauci to invoke the privilege. You know, there are millions of people in this country who lost loved ones. Over 1.2 million people died during the pandemic. And they deserve answers. But what is also more important in my view is Fauci was always facing the chance of a perjury prosecution. He testified in countless numbers of hearings and in depositions. So that's nothing new. It's not like suddenly he's worried about, as he indicated, he could be charged with perjury. If anything, he was in a more protected position because of the pardon. So I don't believe that he was right to invoke the privilege, but it is his privilege to invoke.
2: So, you know, one of the things people don't realize is that the constitutional jurisprudence around congressional hearings is not very well developed. I mean, you know, it probably started, I think, in the minds of a lot of the public with McCarthy. Then you had some gangster stuff when they had these hearings into the American mafia. And then we had things like Lois Lerner, for instance. And, you know, little by little, we're building up the case law, but it's not as voluminous as, let's say, other areas of constitutional law. So people don't realize a lot of this stuff is still murky. You know, to the average person, they think, oh, well, of course, there's rules about all this. And I remember at a point, oh, God, I think it was during the inquiry from Senator Lieberman, who had gone independent at that point. He wanted answers about the Fort Hood shooting. And he was at a point where he was going to ask the congressional sergeant at arms, the Senate sergeant at arms, to go out and potentially seize material from Eric Holder, the attorney general, because he wasn't getting answers. I mean, it was a real constitutional crisis. So I think there is some of that in play here. And where I'm going is the following. Lois Lerner, as you've pointed out, she was held in contempt because she read a statement, as did Fauci, and then invoked. Are they going to go there in this week on Fauci with that?
1: Well, I think they might, Paul. That was raised by one of the senators. And as you correctly note, the Congress did vote that Lerner was in contempt. But the Department of Justice then declined the prosecution.
2: That's right.
1: Now, that doesn't mean that it's not a valid objection. And you're so right about this area being sort of undeveloped, because the reason is that the courts tend to leave these things to the political branch to work out. The judges are very reluctant to get involved in a lot of these disputes, particularly when there's a conflict, as with Lerner, between the executive and legislative branches. So there's not a huge amount of case law there. But, yeah, that could be a basis. Now, the argument for Fauci is, well, yeah, I read a statement and I then invoked my privilege when someone asked me a question. That, you know, I can read a statement and when asked a question, I then have a right to use the privilege. I always, for that reason, sort of wonder.

0: why the chairs of these committees didn't start out with a question before they a statement could be read.
1: Good point.
0: They give them an oath and then say, "How are you today?"
1: Right.
0: But that's not what happened here.
1: So, you know, look, when I went to law school, I'm going back now about 12 years, because I went as an adult, I was working counterterrorism during the day and at night, and I didn't sleep much, obviously, but there were only two courses in the whole country on congressional hearings. I took one of them. The other one was taught, I think, at GW or Georgetown. It was taught by John Podesta. And I don't know if they've come any further, but it's really just an unexamined part of the law. I bring that up because of the following. While I was taking that course, this conflict developed between the Senate in the person of Lieberman and the AG, who was Holder. And it was a real tug of war. And Lieberman didn't have a friend in the room. The reason he was defaulting to the sergeant at arms of the Senate was because DOJ at the time was the Holder DOJ. For the full interview, listen at GuyBensonShow.com, FoxNewsPodcasts.com, or wherever you listen to podcasts. Now, coming up next, the home stretch, everyone's favorite segment. We're going to talk about the horrific Lindsey Clancy case. Don't go anywhere. We'll be right back.
2: Filling in for Guy Benson, it's Paul Morrow.

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1: Guys, Paul Morrow here for Guy Benson, allowing me to sit in for him again. I'm very appreciative, but I'm a little less appreciative about our next segment because this is the point where I get up and close with our producers, most of whom are certifiable. How you doing, guys?
2: I'm doing great. Thanks. Thanks so much.
1: Are the meds kicking in? You feel okay?
2: Listen, I took a week off. I had a staycation at home. I'm ready to rock and roll.
1: And what did you do during this staycation, can I ask?
2: I decided for a week I was just going to be a stay-at-home mom. You know, like do all the volleyball camps and the running around. And I had at almost every day 6-7 kids in my car, trampoline parks. And what I realized, Paul, is there are some people that are just not made to be a stay-at-home full-time mom.
1: And that would be you among them, apparently?
2: That's correct.
1: Is that right?
2: That's correct.
1: So that great hissing sound I hear is the sigh of relief from your family now that you're back at work.
2: I think everybody's happy. I believe my daughter last night said, "You're going back tomorrow, right?" I said, "Yes, Megan. Yes, I am. But thank you." But I did want to ask you, and you're actually the perfect person.
1: Period. Actually, that's actually how I describe myself. I'm the perfect person. I'm known widely as the perfect person.
2: Well, two things I'm going to ask you. Number one,
1: go ahead.
2: Guess what I have to do tomorrow? I have to produce Jimmy Fallon's show.
1: You do?
2: Do you have any advice for me? It's been a long time.
1: With Jimmy Fallon's show, pretend to laugh, all right? That's what I always do when I'm with Jimmy, all right? Makes him happy, you know. So he can be very funny, as I always say, sometimes intentionally.
2: Are you surprised the boss has put us together, actually?
1: I am, actually, yeah. I'm just surprised they didn't put you in a rubber room together.
2: Two walking HR problems.
1: Yeah, that's a lawsuit waiting to happen, those two.
2: But the thing that I was going to say is last week, I watched a lot of the Lindsay Clancy trial. And I know you spoke about it with your guest earlier today, but why do you think, and it's all I can talk about. And I was at a barbecue on Saturday and me and like four or five other girls. That's all we could talk about from the minute this all happened 3 years ago. For some reason, this case really got to me. Mm. And going through the trial it's probably one of the most heartbreaking cases I've ever seen.
1: It is. It's awful. And thank you for bringing us all down, by the way.
2: Right, it's happy hour.
1: Wow. You're in a booth with this all day, huh?
3: Paul, you have no idea.
1: No. I mean, anything would be excusable. It's a good thing you're not armed. Listen, there's no explaining it. No matter what side you come down on, this is one of those things where I'm not sure there is a truth and there isn't a justification, certainly. It's just one of those things that almost transcends the legal system. But look, I'll give you the metrics as they stand now. Prosecutions, remember, she can be mentally disturbed, even psychotic. The question becomes, at the time she did what she did, when there's no dispute that she did it, was she capable of telling right from wrong? Because under the law, if she could, even if she was really disassociated, that's the medical term, then she can be found guilty. She is liable. So prosecution's contention is that there is indicia that she did have that capability. First of all, she sent the husband out on these errands. The defense is contending there was nothing unusual about that, but they do seem contrived, right? She sent them on a series of errands far from the house, gave her time to do what she did. She also has the kids sort of out of the way, the basement. Any noise that might have been produced, not over.

0: heard maybe by neighbors and so on. She has them in different rooms, presumably, so that one didn't interfere with the other while she did what she did. And then afterwards, when the whole thing's done, she attempts suicide. And that appears to show a cognizance of guilt, meaning she recognized that what she did was wrong. Now, I'm not saying that that's right or wrong in terms of how this prosecution should go, but that is, I think, the general basis of the prosecution's case. The defense will have to show, and I think there's going to be a sympathetic ear to this, at least among some of the jurors, certainly the mothers, that and pretty much anybody who could do such a thing cannot be in their right mind to the extent they could tell right from wrong. And then on top of that, all these meds. And, you know, we do need to remember, though, she had nine meds that she'd been prescribed, but she only was apparently on three of them when she did what she did. And one of them was Ambien, just to help her sleep. She was an insomniac, I guess, because of her mental condition. So, you know, those are the metrics that are kind of blowing through this. And I've also heard that the pill bottles of the nine meds that she had been prescribed were, for the most part, full. And Dr. Siegel makes the point that she looks to have been hoarding meds, which sometimes people that are on a lot of medications do, and then they take them all at once. And so is that the doctor's fault? Is that her fault? Is she culpable for that? All of these things are going to blow through them. And the reason I say that maybe this almost transcends the legal system is because, just like Andrea Yates, I think she's going to go away for a long time, either in some sort of criminal institution where she's going to get all kinds of psychological treatment, or a mental institution where she'll be inside. Like Andrea Yates is still locked up decades.
1: By her choice, by the way.
0: By her choice. She's got to be there. Now, these people do get out, and that's the fear. People are like, well, okay, you declare her okay. She's back to reality. The meds that you gave her are stabilizing her, and now she's out. It won't feel like justice to a lot of people if she gets out in 5 years.
1: Okay. I understood everything you said. But can I just ask you one thing? And I'm not just doing the blame game, but this was the one thing we were having a debate with the husbands at the barbecue.
0: Mm-hmm.
1: Me and a lot of the other women were saying, what responsibility does the husband hold?
0: Yeah.
1: Because you don't, when you know how bad, how mentally bad, and she was crying out for help, saying, I am not good. Why would you ever, ever leave those kids alone with her?
0: Yeah. I mean, look, all I can say is, you know, from outside, think of your own relationships. You never know what goes on between people. And it must have been such an just outlier, you know, something he never thought would happen. But let's remember, the guy, apparently, to the extent that he could, he was working, he was trying to work from home as much as he could, and he was doing what he could to keep an eye on things, and he had become the primary caregiver. Nobody disputes that. So this guy, you know, had stepped up to an extent, and apparently she had good days and bad days, and everybody is saying, and this is common in these kind of cases, one of the things they rely on is not even so much the meds, because there's so much gray area there. But they go to what witnesses say about the apparent condition of the perp. And in this case, they're all saying, no, she was perfectly calm. She seemed completely organized. She was responsive to my questions. So my point is, if she had good days and bad days, this was clearly a good day. And let's remember something else, or at least in his estimation, it was a good day. And he took her to McLean Hospital, which is the best psychiatric hospital in the country. Again, Siegel told me this. I interviewed him on this. And so, you know, I'm gleaning some information from a real pro. And he told me McLean is the best. McLean didn't keep her. And a lot of doctors feel like they should have. And what I was told by another analyst, I think Dr. Drew said that he smells maybe an insurance issue. And maybe she should have been institutionalized before she did all this, because apparently she had said at points she had fears that she was going to, quote unquote, hurt the kids.
1: And herself.
0: And herself. So, you know, look, I'm sure this is one that the husband would like to have back. But, I mean, really, what are we saying? That he's guilty of criminal stupidity? I mean, do we really think in any way, shape, or form this guy believed that the wife was capable of doing this?
1: I don't know. I don't think you that. Know? But what I do think is that everybody knew she had issues. Mentally, she was trying.

0: trying her hardest. So I just truly watching this don't believe that she did that because she hated her children. I think she was very, very sick.
1: Undeniably. And apparently, and again, I'm getting this from Dr. Drew. I have to quote experts in this area because it's not my area of expertise. I've dealt with plenty of crazy people, God knows. I've especially hosting the Guy Benson show. Excuse me. But that said, the experts are telling me that very often the feeling among among the perps that do this kind of thing, and it's apparently not quite as rare as people think, is that they're somehow saving the kids. They have in their minds that they are saving the kids from they feel like, well, we're all going to die eventually anyway. And there is some horrible lurking evil coming for them. And by taking them out of this life, she is saving them and preserving them. I know it makes no sense, but that's kind of the point,
0: yeah,
1: right?
0: I get it. But I know we got to wrap this up and go, but are you surprised when I said to you, I can't stop watching and I can't stop reading this case?
1: I'm not surprised at all. Yeah, I mean, look, certainly for mothers, it must be an endless source of fascination because it's the kind of thing that's just you say to yourself, so unthinkable. And then it occurs. It has the fascination of the unbelievably unique. But there's another thing, and it's no secret that the true crime shows are driven by women primarily, are interested in true crime. And the way it was put, I think my wife told me this, I was trying to plumb why, and she said that women instinctively scan for danger more than men do. And they
0: totally
1: are just sensitizing themselves, and their antenna pricks up, and so these shows for them feels educational almost.
0: My husband worries that I can fall asleep to Dateline. Like that's like, I could just put that on and go to bed.
1: You're getting that, Joelle? She can fall asleep to multiple murders. You're locked in a booth with this person, realize.
2: Paul, I just have nothing else to say. Nothing surprises me about Cooks.
1: No,
0: this is
1: worry.
0: Probably why Dylan's leaving, heading back to Indiana.
3: Yeah, that's right. Actually, that is the reason. I'm terrified.
1: Assuming you make it. Don't worry about it, guys. We'll give you
3: Give
1: you a decent burial. And,
3: There'll be some slashed tires, maybe. I don't know. We'll see.
1: Well, thank you, guys. And let me just close the segment by just saying, Guy, hurry home.
0: There are some people that are just not made to be a stay-at-home full-time mom.
1: And that would be you apparently?
0: That's correct.
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3: KABC. California Republicans have a fresh face in leadership in Sacramento. Here's Jason Campidonia.
4: Assemblyman David Tongipa from Fresno is now the minority whip for the Assembly Republican Caucus in California. The 30-year-old has only been in office a couple of years and describes himself as a Sacramento watchdog. Critics from both sides of the aisle say Tongipa is a MAGA Republican with a loud voice. Tongipa has railed on the Assembly floor about things like the high-speed rail, gas prices, and most recently, the need for a state voter ID law.
3: Federal officers found over 1,000 pounds of cocaine worth more than $20 million hidden in a commercial truck flatbed trailer at the Calexico Port of Entry here in California. And California counties monitoring farm workers for measles. Health officials say 140 farm workers in Fresno, Madera, and Merced counties recently arrived from Arizona. That's the latest. I'm Mark Mayfield.
5: The hotspot tonight is in Ontario, 10 West at Milliken. A crash taking up the two right lanes. Things are backed up to the 15 in Hesperia. 15 northbound at Ranchero Road. It's a disabled car in the right lane. If you're driving through Hawthorne tonight on the 105 West between Hawthorne and the 405, a couple cars tangled up in a crash. This one taking up the two right lanes. That's on the westbound 105.
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9: 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Gary McNamara and Eric Harley talk about everything from politics to social issues and news of the day. 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

0: 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It stays so hot that you can cook while paying attention the entire time. 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You have the lid up the entire time, but it gets a perfect char. You had nice char on the outside, juicy meat on the inside. It does such a great job. 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

0: We are Red Eye Radio. He's Eric Carlin. I'm Gary McNamara. You know, really, the whole Mamdani thing, when I said it's the commie cornucopia of contradictions, I mean, it's just all we're doing is using their arguments against them. They make the argument that voter ID will keep blacks and married women from voting.
1: Yeah.
0: Yet they want ID for Mamdani's supermarket. Well, it's very simple using their argument. Then you're racist and you're sexist.
1: Yep.
0: You don't want blacks to be able to get cheaper food at your grocery stores or married women. Argue the point with us.
1: Right.
0: That's your argument.
1: Yep.
0: That's the beauty of this. That's their argument.
2: That's what they've been using. How does it not apply?
0: I mean, it's...
2: Now I've got to be worried about carrying my library card. Does the cops, are they going to start asking for your library card? Do I have to be able to read?
3: I guess I do to drive. I at least need to know the letters. Going to give you the vision test.
0: All you need to know is
2: sure that's an E and maybe an F.
0: S-T-O-P.
2: Yeah,
0: that's exactly. And maybe the yield sign.
2: Yeah.

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1: KABC. More than 300 residents are suing Lineage Logistics following the warehouse fire that started in mid-June. Here's Daniel Martindale.
2: The plaintiffs live in Boyle Heights, East LA, Commerce, and Montebello. They say they were exposed to hazardous smoke, ash, ammonia, and ongoing pest infestations, and say the company has harmed their health and their homes for 6 weeks now. The 155-page complaint asks a judge to hold Lineage financially responsible in the aftermath of the fire. The lawsuit also mentions a smaller fire on the rooftop of the warehouse 2 years earlier. It says that put Lineage on notice of a recurring and foreseeable risk of fire.
1: A father and son accused of kidnapping two federal wildlife biologists in a remote area of Northern California pleaded not guilty to federal charges. 49-year-old Joseph Henrickson and his 23-year-old son Phoenix appeared in federal court in Sacramento. And the California State Fair ended on Sunday. After 17 days, more than 650,000 people attended. That's the latest. I'm Mark Mayfield.
3: In South Pasadena on the 110, southbound after Fair Oaks, look out for a bumper that is blocking the center lane. In Lincoln Heights on the 5 northbound before Main, an accident has the right lane blocked. That's causing a little bit of slowing. And in Boyle Heights, a 4-vehicle pileup. This is on the 5 northbound after the 101. Left lane is blocked. Expect to hit the brakes there as well.
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13: Back in 2019, I made a documentary for HBO called One Nation Under Stress. And what was true then is still true now. Money and financial problems are consistently ranked as the number one cause of stress in the United States. And a brand new study out of the Mayo Clinic found that worrying about money may age the heart even faster than traditional risk factors. Unlike an acute stressor, such as a short-term work deadline or a brief illness, financial strain is often chronic and ongoing. And because money affects so many aspects of daily life, financial stress can be difficult to escape. Even so, financial stress does not mean you're doomed, just means you need to double down on the things you know are good.

0: We are Red Eye Radio. He is our Carly, and I'm Gary McNamara. All right, we've got it coming up. You sent me the story. We found the audio.
1: Yeah.
0: From her. And by the way, it had nothing to do with trans kids.
1: No.
0: With Sophie.
1: Nope.
0: Sophie Cunningham's talking about competitive sports.
1: Right.
0: You know, nobody is. I love that one. You mean you can't say you can't have just a sandlot game with boys and girls playing? Or they can't play at a family party or something. It's like, shut up.
1: Are you kidding me?
0: And if the WNBA really believes what they believe, then let all biological men in.
1: Right.
0: Exactly.
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11: For Republicans in Sacramento, it's out with the old and in with the new. Here's Jason Campidonia.
12: California Republican lawmakers voted to replace Assemblymember Heath Flora from the Modesto area with Assemblywoman Alexandra Macedo from Fresno as the Assembly Republican leader.
13: That new energy, new excitement is what is needed to engage a new voting base.
12: The news comes as reports surface that Flora may be facing some ethics investigations.
13: Mr. Flora has been a wonderful member of our caucus, and I look forward to having him here.
12: Macedo says she hopes Republicans can unite.
11: A new California law lets authorities use DNA to help find both missing and unidentified people. The

0: Legislation signed last month loosens restrictions on California's missing persons DNA program. And California's sending firefighters and equipment to help fight the massive wildfires in eastern Washington state. That's the latest. I'm Mark Mayfield.
1: In Burbank on the 134 eastbound before Buena Vista, still working on this disabled motorcycle. It's over to the right shoulder. In Lincoln Heights on the 5 northbound before Maine, this accident still blocking the right lane. It looks like it's going to be there for about another 20 minutes as tow trucks are heading that way. And in Boyle Heights on the 5 northbound after the 101, four-car pileup has the left lane blocked. Tow trucks are on the scene to clear those vehicles.
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20: Back in 2019, I made a documentary for HBO called One Nation Under Stress. And what was true then is still true now. Money and financial problems are consistently ranked as the number one cause of stress in the United States. And a brand new study out of the Mayo Clinic found that worrying about money may age the heart even faster than traditional risk factors. Unlike an acute stressor, such as a short-term work deadline or a brief illness, financial strain is often chronic and ongoing. And because money affects so many aspects of daily life, financial stress can be difficult to escape. Even so, financial stress does not mean you're doomed. Just means you need to double down on the things you know are good for heart health. Diet, exercise, sleep, and of course, not smoking. I'm Dr. Sanjay Gupta, helping you live a better life.
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2: And I'm Gary McNamara. Well, let's end the Mamdani WNBA conversation with number one, a headline in the Babylon Bee, which is all parody. Mm-hmm. WNBA coaches stumped as to what the W stands for. And,
3: perfect.
2: And then finally, you saw that 9/11 families are furious. They don't want Mamdani at the memorial.
3: Right.
2: Yeah. This one could have been in the Babylon Bee. Of course, it's a fake quote, but here's what it says. Ready for this? It shows a picture of Mamdani. It says, "Stop discussing 9/11 with me. It is very difficult for every New Yorker. I, for instance, lost 2 uncles who were in the cockpit that day."
3: Oh, my gosh.
2: End of
3: wow.
2: Quote. End of fake quote.
3: Wow.
2: It's like, oh, my God.
3: Wow.
2: Like, whoa.
3: Wow.
2: Wow.
3: Wow. Some of the stuff that gets through over at the Babylon Bee, I wonder what doesn't get through.
2: I know. Well, that last one wasn't the Babylon Bee.
3: Oh, okay.
2: The last one wasn't.
3: Okay. All right.
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5: California Democrats have backed a ballot measure to tax billionaires in order to help fund health care. Tammy Trujillo reports.
6: After a close vote, the party's executive board supported Proposition 40, which would add a 5% wealth tax to prevent health care cuts, hospital closures, and layoffs. Supporters say it's needed, while critics, including Governor Newsom, along with some labor groups and business leaders, warn it could drive billionaires out of the state and hurt tax revenue.
5: President Trump scheduled to visit California and Nevada this week. The fundraising trip starts in Los Angeles tomorrow, when Trump will headline a Republican National Committee dinner at Trump National Golf Club in Rancho Palos Verdes. On Wednesday, he delivers remarks on the economy at Red Rock Casino in Las Vegas. And Los Angeles County lifeguards made nearly 2,000 rescues over the weekend. The heat drew thousands of people to the beach, and a storm off Baja kept the waves big. That's the latest. I'm Mark Mayfield.
7: In Santa Clarita on the 14 northbound on-ramp from Newhall, look out for a crash that has the on-ramp partially blocked. In Lincoln Heights on the 5 northbound before Main, the 3 right lanes are still blocked due to a crash, but tow trucks seem to be on the scene now, traffic backed up from the 10. And in downtown L.A. on the 101 northbound after the 110 Pasadena Freeway, an accident has been reported.
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0: standoff with law enforcement before their arrest. The Sacramento Bee reports Joseph's accused of being the ringleader. He faces additional charges, including assault with a deadly weapon against a federal employee. I'm Sharon Reardon.
1: The San Francisco Giants are in Texas to meet the Rangers. They'll be back home Friday to host Detroit. That's the latest. I'm Bob Montague.
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3: In Santa Clarita on the 14 northbound on-ramp from Newhall, this overturned crash has now got the on-ramp completely closed. In downtown L.A. on the 101 northbound after Grand, still working on this vehicle fire that's got the middle lanes blocked. And in downtown L.A. on the 101 northbound after the 110, the center lane's still blocked, but they are working on clearing these vehicles off to the right shoulder. Traffic still backed up.
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13: We've all been there, in a boring meeting, a long lecture, struggling to stay awake. 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Aside from the obvious, making sure you're getting enough sleep, there are a couple quick pick-me-ups that experts recommend before you take your seat. If you have time, you might try to squeeze in a quick nap, just a couple minutes even. That can increase your alertness. Or try to pop outside for a quick walk. 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Splash some cold water on your face or grab a cup of coffee, obviously. If you're not a caffeine drinker, even just taking small sips of water throughout your meeting could be enough to keep you awake. Of course, you could also make a point to engage in the meeting. You're not likely to fall asleep while you're actually talking. I'm Dr. Sanjay Gupta, helping you live a better life.
14: I'm the threat that's already inside the house. In the closet, under the bed,

we're doing everything we can to keep them from getting nuclear weapons. That's our mission. And we're sticking with that every day. And just say that. Just repeat that. How are negotiations going? We'll tell you when there's a deal, if that happens. When it happens, we'll tell you. Otherwise, we're making sure they don't get nuclear weapons.

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14: California sending firefighters and equipment to help fight that massive wildfire in eastern Washington state. Emergency response units are made up of local, state, and federal personnel. L.A. County Fire says it also has crews on standby to send if needed. Meanwhile, a fire at a condo complex just outside of San Mateo still creating hot spots after more than 20 hours.
15: The building's an older building. I'm going to say mid-70s, no fire protection systems. We'll be out here most of the day. As the temperature rises, you know, the ambient temperature, it's going to get warmer. You're going to see a lot more hot spots picking up.
14: The San Francisco Giants are in Texas to meet with the Rangers. Now, they'll be back home Friday to host Detroit. The Dodgers in Chicago through Wednesday. They fly to Arizona for the weekend series. That's the latest. I'm Bob Montague.
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16: In Little Rock on the 138 westbound at Hample Avenue, got a semi that's on fire blocking lanes. Be on the lookout as you approach there. On the 14 northbound before Escondido Canyon, a vehicle went up the right shoulder embankment. That's over to the right shoulder. And in South L.A., a SIG alert on the 105 eastbound connector to the southbound 110. Got some police activity. The connecting road is closed at least for an hour.
0: Meanwhile, in California...
11: I hope teachers can get all the abortion vacations they want. On those national holidays, is Planned Parenthood even open?
17: Grok says, California has some of the most expansive abortion access in the United States. You can pretty much get one anywhere but the airport.
11: Unless they want to convert one of those lactation lounges.
0: Shining a spotlight.

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0: We are Red Eye Radio. He's Eric Carly, and I'm Gary McNamara. You know, really, the whole Mamdani thing, when I said it's the commie cornucopia of contradictions, I mean, it's just all we're doing is using their arguments against them. They make the argument that voter ID will keep blacks and married women from voting.
1: Yeah.
0: Yet they want ID for Mamdani's supermarket. Well, it's very simple using their argument. Then you're racist and you're sexist.
1: Yep.
0: You don't want blacks to be able to get cheaper food at your grocery stores or married women. Argue the point with us.
1: Right.
0: That's your argument.
1: Yep.
0: That's the beauty of this. That's their argument.
2: That's what they've been using. How does it not apply? Now I've got to be worried about carrying my library card. There's the cops. Are they going to start asking for your library card? Do I have to be able to read?
3: I guess I do to drive. I at least need to know the letters. Then they give you the vision test.
0: All you need to know is
2: pretty sure that's an E, maybe an F.
0: S-T-O-P.
2: Yeah, that's exactly.
0: And maybe the yield sign.
2: Yeah.

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1: KABC.
2: A man fatally stabbed on a Metrolink platform in Sylmar. Police say the suspect biked away and hid inside a motel. The standoff lasted a few hours before he was arrested. Much of California is still facing triple-digit heat.
3: Officials say you should be on high alert for signs of heat-related illness.
4: I kind of got a headache. I feel a little sick to my stomach. I wonder if I'm coming down with a bug.
3: Dr. Don Bucklin, a preventative medicine doctor, says there are many telltale signs of heat-related illness. More specifically, heat cramps cause muscle pain. You should rest and hydrate if you get them. Heat exhaustion shows up as heavy sweating and weakness. It means you should move to a cool place and sip water as soon as possible. I'm Tammy Trujillo.
2: The Dodgers in Chicago through Wednesday, then fly to Arizona for the weekend series. The San Francisco Giants in Texas to meet the Rangers back home Friday. That's the latest. I'm Bob Montague.
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1: Delusional perversion of the left.
2: Yep.
1: And it's the number one thing in the ad from the ACLU.
2: Yeah.
1: So don't defend yourself. Well, I'm not. No, you go back at them. They're the ones who practice the racism of identity politics. They're the ones. And when Riley Gaines finally came out and said the misogyny and sexism, that word should be used by every single Republican every single day.
2: Yep.
1: Got nothing to do with hatred towards anyone. If you really care, you would say we need to do research. Remember the Berkeley professor with Josh Hawley?
2: Right, right. Oh, yeah.
1: When she said, we can't even talk about it. Well, why can't we talk about it? Because transgenders have the highest rate of suicide.
2: Right.
1: So maybe we should talk about the suicide. No, we shouldn't. That we can't talk about that. Well, if there's a mental, you're saying there's a mental illness. If people are committing suicide because they disagree with your statement, there's a huge mental health crisis here that you don't want to address. You don't give a damn about them.
2: Nope. By the way, the WNBA coach that rode the wore the Trans Kids Belong t-shirt.
1: Yeah.
2: Cheryl Reeve, Breitbart, had the story. She wanted to create a rule in her organization, the WNBA, to protect women's coaching jobs from being taken over by men. Thank you, Breitbart. Great work.
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0: We are Red Eye Radio. He is our Carlin. I'm Gary McNamara. All right, we've got it coming up. You sent me the story. We found the audio.
1: Yeah.
0: From her. And by the way, it had nothing to do with trans kids.
1: No.
0: With Sophie.
1: Nope.
0: Sophie Cunningham's talking about competitive sports.
1: Right.
0: You know, nobody is. I love that one. You mean you can't say you can't have just a sandlot game with boys and girls playing, or they can't play at a family party, or something? It's like, shut up.
1: Are you kidding me?
0: And if the WNBA really believes what they believe, then let all biological men in.
1: Right. Exactly.
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9: Microsoft issuing a security warning about hotel Wi-Fi. The company says Russian hackers are using phony sign-in pages to break into your account. It involves a widespread compromise of Wi-Fi networks at hospitality-related organizations. The Woodside Fire near San Francisco is causing air quality issues.
10: Evacuation orders have been lifted for the Woodside Fire that's burned over 150 acres in Sonoma County, but air quality and smoke is still an issue for residents along the coast. One resident said he's been closed up inside.
11: This is actually the first first time I've been outside my house in about 24 hours.
10: The Bay Area Air District has extended its Spare the Air alert throughout today and recommends residents of Sonoma stay indoors with their windows shut. I'm Rich Cassone.
9: The San Francisco Giants are in Texas to meet the Rangers. They'll be back home Friday to host Detroit. That's the latest. I'm Bob Montague.
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1: What?
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1: with the whole Mindani grocery store thing where you're going to need ID.
2: Yeah.
1: You're going to need ID.
2: Yeah.
1: Think about this. What other grocery store demands you show ID unless you buy Sudafed or beer?
2: I know. Sudafed. Like, you know, thanks to a bunch of meth heads.
1: I can still remember.
2: I can't get cough syrup anymore.
1: I can still remember at one store where, you know, I got Sudafed or the cough syrup or whatever. And I also got pool acid.
2: Yeah.
1: And, right. And it was like, bang, bang, bang, bang, you know, for both of them.
2: Yeah.
1: And they're looking, they go, wow. Both of these. I go, yeah, this is how you make meth.
2: No, it is.
1: I go, the
2: alpha dimethyl phenylmethylamine hydrochloride. Yep.
1: Are you making that at home?
2: I have a friend, Walter White. He makes it.
1: Okay. I don't want to get too close to your house. Yeah. Then. Boom.
2: Hey, it's really good for your sinuses. And if you want to get some cleaning done.
1: So the whole thing is, you know, that, as we've said, we use our argument against him. That means Mamdani and the Democrats in charge in New York do not want blacks or married women with children that need food to shop there. We're using their argument against them. Anybody right. knows that. I mean, we have a lot of fun with it, but it's a contradiction. And the same thing with the WNBA that we brought up, that now Sophie Cunningham is with the Guardian writer yesterday said she's now the war ambassador of anti-black and anti-trans. And it's like, anti-black? Where's this coming from?
2: What is this?
1: You know, where's this? And we started, and we said this yesterday. We said, you know, the whole thing with the WNBA now being behind the whole radical transgender movement, yet they don't have one biological male playing in the WNBA.
2: Yeah.
1: Not one.
2: There isn't one.
1: Not one.
2: Yeah.
1: And, you know, again, this is the contradiction, the hypocrisy that they have, as they almost believe they're like an entity outside of anything else.
2: Yeah.
1: You know what I mean? Like, yeah. But the coach of the WNBA coach, Cheryl Reeve, who wrote, she wore the shirt that said,
2: trans kids belong.
1: Yeah. Trans kids belong. Mm-hmm. She has been a fierce advocate of women coaching in the NBA and not men. She wants a Rooney rule like they have in the NFL.
2: Right.
1: Which is you have to interview a certain number of blacks for any type of coaching job. Mm-hmm. She wants that for women. So yeah. Now think about it. Here she is talking a while back on the Good Game podcast. Here
2: yeah.
1: we go.
2: Yeah.
1: Here we go.
3: College basketball before Title IX, after Title IX. When it became mm-hmm. more important and more investment, that was code for.
4: And you got paid
3: lots of man's
4: more.
3: Job. Got paid yeah. more. Mm-hmm. Became a man's job. And so to this day, we still don't have more women coaching in college basketball than we do men. So that same thing, apply that same thing when 2 years ago, we lost 7 WNBA coaches, right? They got fired because all of a sudden, this money, you know, became more. Mm-hmm. The WNBA blew up, valuations of franchises, right? In comes the NBA folks again, who had cast us aside.

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0: We're at Red Eye Radio. He's Eric Carlin. I'm Gary McNamara. Well, let's end the Mamdani WNBA conversation with number one, a headline in the Babylon Bee, which is all parody. Mm-hmm. WNBA coaches stumped as to what the W stands for. And,
1: perfect.
0: And then finally, you saw that 9/11 families are furious. They don't want Mamdani at the memorial.
1: Right.
0: Yeah. This one could have been in the Babylon Bee. Of course, it's a fake quote, but here's what it says. Ready for this? It shows a picture of Mamdani. It says, "Stop discussing 9/11 with me. It is very difficult for every New Yorker. I, for instance, lost two uncles who were in the cockpit that day."
1: Oh, my gosh.
0: End of
1: wow.
0: Quote. End of fake quote.
1: Wow.
0: It's like, oh, my
1: wow.
0: Whoa.
1: Wow.
0: Wow.
1: Wow. Some of the stuff that gets through over at the Babylon Bee. I wonder what doesn't get through.
0: I know. Well, that last one wasn't the Babylon Bee.
1: Oh, okay.
0: The last one wasn't.
1: Okay.
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3: A driver arrested after she hit at least one cyclist and several LAPD cruisers in Venice, California. She led them on a chase through the pier. That pursuit turned into a standoff in Marina Del Rey that lasted for about 20 minutes. The surviving suspect in last week's kidnapping and murder in Chino Hills due in court.
4: Prosecutors are expected to release new details as they make their case against 66-year-old Irvine resident Jian Quan Bo. He is accused of helping kidnap a man from his home in Chino Hills and place him in the trunk of a car. After that happened, police pursued the car driven by 67-year-old Zhang Fangbo, who investigators say was the victim's business partner. He got out and shot the victim to death before deputies shot him to death. I'm Daniel Martindale.
3: The Dodgers are in Chicago through Wednesday, then fly to Arizona for the weekend series. San Francisco is in Texas to meet the Rangers. That's the latest. I'm Bob Montague.
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4: Now seems as good a time as any to remind you, you don't always have to take healthy habits to the extreme. Not only are you unlikely to stick with something that's difficult, even if you can keep it up, it's probably going to be to the detriment of something else. And chances are that something else is more important. So if you're on a quest to improve your health, I promise the basics are going to take you much further. I'm talking about diet, try and be as plant-based as possible, exercise, meaning multiple rounds of cardio and strength training, and sleep. For most people, 7 to 9 hours a night. I like to think of these things as sort of a three-legged stool, right? If you're not doing any one of them, it's really hard to keep balanced with the others. The key here is you don't have to strive for perfection. Doing anything is going to be better than nothing. I'm Dr. Sanjay Gupta, helping you live a better life.
5: No.

0: but Blanche will be a great AG, according to the president. The $1.8 billion fund would have been used to compensate January 6 defendants and others who say they were targeted by the Justice Department. Savannah Guthrie is renewing her plea for answers 6 months after the disappearance of her mother, Nancy Guthrie, from her southern Arizona home. Liz Kreutz reports the Today Show host has posted a new message on social media.
1: Savannah, again, turning to the public. Someone recognizes the writing in the ransom demand notes. Someone has noticed something different, strange, troubling, or just unusual, perhaps with someone they deeply love. Perhaps they are afraid to come forward. Perhaps they are conflicted.
0: In her post, Guthrie says she and her family members are begging for help and that their hearts are in ruins. Amazon continues to rise after its market value topped $3 trillion for the first time. Tammy Trujillo with more.
2: Shares hit a record high on Monday, rising about 4% after the company reported its second quarter earnings, fueled by a major growth in its cloud computing business and increasing demand for artificial intelligence services. Amazon Web Services brought in more than $42 billion in revenue, beating Wall Street expectations and highlighting the continued AI boom across the tech industry. Amazon reportedly plans to increase its spending on AI infrastructure.
0: I'm Michael Kath.
3: Here is the news.
4: KABC. This year's National Night Out is today. The annual event aims to foster and promote police and community partnerships. Origins go back to the 1970s. The event's been marked on the first Tuesday in August since 1984. Wildfires destroying more California homes than ever.
5: The number of homes destroyed has risen from 3% at the turn of the century to 18% in 2020. According to a UC Merced study, safety efforts can't keep up with stronger fires and more homes built in risky areas. California has seen a bigger drop in surviving homes than the rest of the West. According to the study, however, homes with fire protections like home hardening and defensible space are much more likely to survive big fires. I'm Dina Kodiak.
4: The San Francisco Giants in Texas to meet the Rangers. They'll be back home Friday to host Detroit. That's the latest. I'm Bob Montague.
6: 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Now.
7: In Carson, we got a crash at the 405 northbound connector to the northbound 110. That accident's on the right shoulder of the connector there. In Cerritos, construction at the 91 westbound between Carmenita Road and Studebaker. And another construction zone downtown at the 101 southbound between the 110 and Grand. San Pedro, we have the nightly closure at Vincent Thomas Bridge. It's going eastbound between Harbor and Ferry. And there's a small brush fire at the 110 southbound at the 105.
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3: At LA police on a chase, that pursuit turned into a standoff in Marina Del Rey that lasted about 20 minutes before she was arrested. A girl from Stockton and a boy from Santa Clarita killed in that mass shooting at In-N-Out Burger. However, a girl from West Covina survived.
4: The woman had been sent to help train employees at the newly opened restaurant. Family members say the woman and her co-workers had to run for safety, adding that she is traumatized and has hardly spoken since the shooting. In-N-Out has told the family it is flying their daughter home but has not said when. The family is also having trouble contacting her since her phone is still at the restaurant as a part of the crime scene. Three people died in the shooting, including an In-N-Out employee. I'm Daniel Martindale.
3: Dodgers in Chicago through Wednesday, then fly to Arizona for the weekend series. San Francisco Giants are in Texas. That's the latest. I'm Bob Montague.
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11: This is America in the Morning from Westwood One. Coming up this half hour.
12: Voters in five states head to the polls today in the primaries. I'm Clayton Neville.
13: An Ohio congressman digs in to defend his seat and his name.
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13: I'm Richard Johnson.
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16: This is their last chance.
15: Sagar Meghani at the White House.
17: 25 states are joining a lawsuit suing the Trump administration over the latest round of double-digit tariffs. I'm Jennifer King.
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0: personnel have been dispatched. I'm Michael Kastner.
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2: San Franciscans supporting allowing police to monitor public safety cameras in real time to help deter crime. According to a new poll, 64% of likely voters surveyed either strongly or somewhat supported expanding the ability of San Francisco's police department to view the live footage. A California law that went into effect will help people now spot AI-generated photos, videos, and audio.
3: AI companies will have to label their images and videos with information that shows how they were made. Anyone will be able to check if content is AI-generated by using special verification tool. Starting in 2027, big online platforms must also show if content is AI made. By 2028, new phones and cameras made in the state will be required to store information about when and how a photo or video is taken. I'm Dina Kodiak.
2: San Francisco and Texas, that's the latest. I'm Bob Montague.
4: KABC Dependable Traffic. 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
5: Carson, we have a crash at the 405 northbound connector to the northbound 110 and Cerritos Construction at the 91 westbound between Carmenita and Studebaker. Also, Long Beach, a hit-and-run accident at the 405 northbound approaching Cherry and a stalled sedan in Monterey Park at the 10 eastbound before the 710. San Pedro, we have the nightly closure at Vincent Thomas Bridge. It's going eastbound between Harbor and Ferry. Two semis in an accident at the 101 northbound after Tampa.
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10: This is America in the Morning from Westwood One. Good morning, I'm John Trout. It's Tuesday, August 4th, 2026. Here's what's coming up on America in the Morning.
11: In eastern Washington, where wildfires are raging, some residents are returning to pure devastation, their homes leveled. I'm Julie Walker.
12: Two holdout Republican senators now say they will vote to move Todd Blanche's nomination for attorney general through committee. I'm John Stolness in Washington.
13: President Trump reportedly furious with Jeanine Pirro.
14: She folded like an umbrella.
13: I'm Clayton Neville.
15: Michigan reports the first two deaths in the U.S. related to a diarrhea-causing parasite. I'm Ed Donahue.
16: The U.S. men's national soccer team is set to keep its coach through the next World Cup. I'm Sagar Meghani.
10: A recap of Wall Street's first day of August trading and a state plans redistricting, but not for this year. All ahead on America in the Morning. It's 7 past. Hundreds of buildings in Washington State's second largest city reduced to ashes from the nation's largest wildfire. Over 65,000 people evacuated, complete neighborhoods wiped off the map, and still no end in sight, as now a number of western states will be dealing with poor air quality from the smoke. Correspondent Julie Walker reports, despite heroic efforts by fire crews, the area being called a war zone has now burned to nearly 400 square miles.
11: In eastern Washington, where wildfires are raging, some residents are returning to pure devastation, their homes leveled. Major General Gent Walsh heads the Washington National Guard.
17: I can tell you today that that's a war zone.
11: As of Monday afternoon, at least 600 homes, businesses, and other structures were destroyed. Many are still under evacuation orders.
17: I can tell you today that that's a war zone. When you finally get in there and you finally look at the devastation and damage, and it's going to be pretty interesting as people go in there and then to just grapple with the damage and grapple with the fact that their lives are forever changed. Some of these folks may not recover. Some of those folks may not rebuild in there. And it's going to continue to be, I would say, a very significant emotional event.
11: Yards are covered in charred debris. In some cases, only chimneys remain.
18: This is a tragedy no one ever wants to have to wake up to. And we understand people want to get back to their homes.
11: Benjamin Kossel, spokesperson for the management team fighting the three major blazes in the area, says they've burned more than 12.5 square miles.

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6: 2028. Out of Maryland's eight districts, only one is held by a Republican. Maryland's Democratic State Senate President Bill Ferguson initially blocked such a move, but now says his position has changed after the U.S. Supreme Court weakened the Voting Rights Act in late April. That decision offered new grounds for Republicans to swiftly reconfigure districts in southern states with large minority populations that have previously elected Democrats. I'm Lisa Dwyer.
7: He was the coach who led the U.S. men's national soccer team to the knockout round of 16 and also set a record for U.S. wins in a World Cup. Correspondent Sagar Magani reports the head coach will now remain with the squad through the next World Cup 4 years from now.
8: The U.S. men's national soccer team is set to keep its coach through the next World Cup. Mauricio Pochettino led the U.S. into the round of 16 last month before losing to Belgium.
9: I think we were not good enough. Wasn't our day.
8: Pochettino has now agreed on a four-year contract, meaning he should be back for the 2030 tournament. U.S. men's coaches from Bruce Arena to Bob Berhalter have not been successful during a second World Cup cycle, and Pochettino's leaving himself an out, saying 4 years is a long time. Today, people really love you, and maybe that changes in 8 weeks. I'm Sagar Magani.
7: America in the Morning for Tuesday, August 4th, 2026 is produced by Jeff McKay. I'm John Trout. This is Westwood One.
10: Turn the key, but don't turn that dial. 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
5: 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Coming up this half hour.
6: Voters in 5 states head to the polls today in the primaries. I'm Clayton Neville.
7: An Ohio congressman digs in to defend his seat and his name.
8: I'm not getting out of this race.
7: I'm Richard Johnson.
9: President Trump says Iran is running out of time.
10: This is the last chance.
9: Sagar Meghani at the White House.
11: 25 states are joining a lawsuit suing the Trump administration over the latest round of double-digit tariffs. I'm Jennifer King.
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13: 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I'm Julie Walker.
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0: 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And it does the greatest job on steaks. I'm going to do some flat irons this week. It does a great job on chicken, including chicken breasts. I have a video on my social media at Randy Wang Radio on Instagram and Facebook. You can see me doing some sausages on there. I'm going to put up some videos of some chicken breasts later this week. Even does a great job on shrimp, on veggies. The grill heats up to 1,000 degrees in just 3 minutes, which, you know what's the side effect of that? 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

0: It's 5 till America in the Morning continues. A screen legend, star of the movie The Exorcist, is in trouble with the law following a search of her home by police. Entertainment reporter Kevin Carr with the latest on actress Linda Blair.
1: On Friday, Los Angeles County authorities executed a search warrant on the home of actress Linda Blair. The Departments of Regional Planning and Animal Care and Control were responding to complaints about the living conditions of more than 100 dogs on her property. Blair, best known for the role of Regan McNeil in the classic horror film The Exorcist, has been a staunch animal advocate for decades. For more than 20 years, she's run the Linda Blair World Heart Foundation, which rescues, rehabilitates, and finds homes for abused, neglected, and abandoned dogs. She has a kennel on her property where the animals stay in transition. Authorities said some of her permits expired 3 years ago, and the county had made multiple attempts to address this. When those requests were unanswered, the county resorted to issuing a search warrant for the inspection of the property. Over the weekend, Blair posted a video on Instagram about the incident.
2: I wanted to check in, let you know I am fine, the animals are fine, and we just have some paperwork that has to be dealt with. And that's all this was all about.
1: The inspection uncovered no signs of illness or injury for the animals, and none were removed from the property. While the investigation remains open, Blair has not been accused of committing any crime. In her Instagram video, Blair says she has been busy trying to move.
2: I have been trying to move for the last 2 years, really, and it's imperative to my health and trying to help more animals.
1: I'm Kevin Carr.
0: In the movie Jaws, the fictional Amity Island was located off the northern Atlantic coast where a massive shark terrorized beachgoers. In real life, large sharks are becoming a summer issue as warmer waters are driving everything from great whites to tiger sharks into the Atlantic waters from New Jersey to Maine. Correspondent Julie Walker reports a tropical shark caught off Massachusetts could be a sign of things to come.
3: Two brothers fishing on Cape Cod reel in a tiger shark, a tropical species of shark with a reputation for eating everything it can swallow. The longtime sport fisherman had made the catch before, just not so close to home. Scientist John Chisholm.
4: So we know tiger sharks have always come up to Massachusetts, Cape Cod. But what's changing is these juveniles that we're seeing inshore. You know, the obvious thing that's changing is water temperature. The water temperature is getting up into the high 70s and will eventually hit the low 80s. And that's, you know, perfect for these little juvenile tiger sharks.
3: The 5-foot shark is far more common in warmer southern waters such as the Caribbean Sea. The brothers, Nate and Nelson Ruette, released the juvenile tiger shark in late July after catching it from a beach. I'm Julie Walker.
0: America in the Morning for Tuesday, August 4th, 2026, is produced by Jeff McKay. I'm John Trout. This is Westwood One.
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7: Good morning. Thanks for joining us. I'm Sandra Endo.
8: I'm Bob DiCastro. Welcome to Good Day LA at 5 a.m. It is Tuesday, August the 4th. Let's get to Samana with a look at the forecast. I have to say I was walking the dog yesterday, and to me it was noticeable the slight drop in temperature.
7: Well, that's great. I'm glad. What time did you walk
8: It was early. It was late afternoon.
7: Okay. All right. All right. No, that's okay.
9: Little humid still, though.
7: Mm-hmm. What's that?
9: Little humid.
7: Yes, we're going to stick with a little hint of humidity. It's still going to be a pretty hot day, but temperatures going to come down a little bit from this past weekend. So for downtown LA, instead of low 90s, we're going to keep things in the upper 80s. So the above average temperature pattern will continue. And even right now, we've got temperature ranges, 68 degrees in Ontario. Santa Monica right now at 66 degrees, and Santa Ana checking in currently at 70 degrees. Afternoon highs today for the beach. It's going to be a really nice and warm afternoon. Yes, with the hint of humidity there as well. Inland areas, 88 degrees, and it will be hot for LA and Orange County. But valleys, the IE, will be under a heat advisory beginning later today. They go from extreme heat warnings and reduced because of the temperatures being slightly reduced. It goes to heat advisories all the way through about Saturday. So we've extended those alerts, and that also incorporates our mountain communities, high deserts and low deserts, extreme heat warnings remaining in place through Saturday. Now, traffic conditions. Take a look at your ride outside through downtown. Overall, looks good. We've got just 11 minutes right now leaving downtown to get to Santa Monica. Northbound 110 from the 405, just 12 minutes. And westbound 60th, 57, 23 minutes. And a live Caltrans camera look right now. The eastbound section of the 10 at Azusa Avenue moving a little bit smoother. Meanwhile, the westbound side inbound, just a little heavy. But we've got more details on your travels. We do have President Trump coming into town later this afternoon, so LAX and areas along the 405 will be a little difficult to drive on. More details on that coming up. Send back over to you.
8: All right, more on that. Samana, President Trump coming to Los Angeles this evening to attend a Republican National Committee fundraiser at the Trump National Golf Course in Rancho Palos Verdes.
9: His visit will trigger a number of flight restrictions and traffic delays, of course. So Mario Ramirez live at LAX with all the details you need to know. Good morning, Mario.
10: Hi, Sandra, Bob. That's right. A warning here as the president is making his way to Los Angeles here. He's expected to land here at LAX later this afternoon, and he's got that RNC fundraiser that is scheduled at 6:30. And officials are warning about temporary flight restrictions here at the airport, congestion with surrounding roads, and also rolling traffic stops with that motorcade moving through. So take a look. The last time President Trump was in Southern California, it was in January of 2025. He landed here at LAX before touring communities devastated by the Palisades and Eaton wildfires, greeted on the tarmac by Governor Gavin Newsom, and the two appeared to put their political differences aside here as they discussed disaster recovery and federal assistance for fire victims. This visit has a very different focus. Today's stop, part of a two-day western swing through California and Nevada. Here in Southern California, the president's scheduled to attend an RNC fundraiser dinner at Trump National Golf Course in Rancho Palos Verdes. Then on Wednesday, the president heads to Las Vegas, where he's expected to talk about the economy and highlight what the White House says are the results of his economic agenda as Republicans continue looking ahead to the midterm elections. Now, the Secret Service doesn't release the president's motorcade route in advance, but drivers should expect intermittent rolling closures as the motorcade moves between LAX and the South Bay, along with heavy congestion around the airport during the afternoon and early evening. So if you're driving this afternoon, these are some of the areas that will most likely see delays. You can expect heavier traffic near LAX, along Century Boulevard, Sepulveda Boulevard, the 405 through the South Bay, Pacific Coast Highway, and around Rancho Palos Verdes Drive and the surrounding streets there where that fundraiser is set to happen. So if you have a flight out of LAX this afternoon or this evening, the best advice is to arrive early and stay on top of any of those traffic alerts because they could become an issue. For now, that's the latest here at LAX. I'm Mario Ramirez. We'll send it back to you, Sandra.
8: All of this, Mario, happening basically during the afternoon.

0: afternoon rush hour. And we're waiting to hear from the CHP because usually they'll announce some closures here if they do, in fact, decide to go by motorcade. We still don't know whether the president will land there on Air Force One at LAX and then take a helicopter to RPV. That could be a possibility as well. So we'll wait to hear all of that. And, of course, we'll bring that to our viewers as soon as we get all of that information. Do you know who is going to be joining the president during this visit?
1: Well, as of this morning, the White House hasn't released any high-profile names or anyone else who will be joining the president. We could see Melania joining, but again, this will be much different from the last visit. He's expected during that speech to target Governor Gavin Newsom and, you know, some of their differing policies, which, unlike the other visit where he met on the tarmac, they actually appeared to put their political differences aside. So this will be a very different trip. And of course, there's a lot of unknown. So we'll be tracking that and his landing as well as the traffic impacts here as he heads to that fundraiser.
0: Yeah, less than 100 days before the midterm. So the president actually coming here from Las Vegas where there will be another fundraiser there. So here we go. As we head toward the midterms, they're going to try to dip into those ATMs. All right, Mario, thank you.
2: And President Trump says he's giving Iran one last chance for a deal to end the war.
0: After calling off a major attack over the weekend, he says the Strait of Hormuz needs to open today. Douglas Zader, live for us in Washington with the very latest on this. Doug, good morning.
3: Bob and Sandra, good morning. The president is talking about a two-step process here. He wants to deal with Iran's nuclear program. But first, he says the Strait of Hormuz needs to reopen.
4: In Tehran, a giant mural shows a toppled Statue of Liberty, a show of defiance, while back at the White House, a final warning from the president.
5: I want to give him every last chance before decapitation.
6: Captain, you are requested to alter course to 190. If you do not comply, we will compel compliance with force.
4: U.S. Central Command released a radio call showing the extent of the current naval blockade on Iran. But Iran is still threatening commercial ships in the strait, with reports of another attack. Its military is now threatening to go after U.S. warships. And for the president, the length of this conflict has created tension not just with Democrats, but even among his supporters.
7: Opponents of the war have been unhappy the whole time, but supporters of the war have wanted the president to go in and, quote, finish the job, and now they're seeing another one of these pullbacks.
4: But the president still sees a quick resolution for reopening the strait. And in the meantime, he warned oil companies about hiking gas prices.
5: When you look at one company where they made 12 times what they made the year before, they ought to give some of that back to the public, and they better cut the retail price.
3: Well, gas prices have actually been trending down just a bit, but according to AAA, the national average is still up more than a dollar a gallon since the war began. Bob and Sandra.
0: Yeah, back to the criticism that the president had for these oil and gas companies. I mean, is there any teeth in this? He's just basically saying, you know, you should give some of those profits back to consumers.
3: Yeah, I mean, you know, in what form would that take? Would they create artificially lower gas prices? It's difficult to say. You know, this subject always comes up anytime we have rising gas prices, you know, allegations of price gouging, that kind of thing. And generally, not much comes of it.
0: Yeah. I was also thinking, you know, these are all publicly traded companies. And if you look at the stock market yesterday, it was a record day. It was like 50. It's at 53,000, I think, yeah. The Dow. So of course these companies are making money, as all other companies are making, really on the open market.
2: On the backs of consumers.
3: Yeah, you know, I think it's generally good advice to kind of ignore your 401k. Don't keep looking at the balance.
0: Right.
3: But today's a good day to look at the balance of your 401k.
0: Just crazy.
3: Yeah.
0: All right, Doug. Thank you. We'll check in with you. Developing this morning, three wildfires continue to burn across Washington state.
2: Authorities say one was actually started intentionally. Authorities last night announced the arrest of 37-year-old Aaron Farnici. He is accused of starting the largest of the three Spokane fires. The Old Trails fire sparked Saturday night. According to the sheriff, a witness reported a suspicious man standing on the side of the road and looking at the trees.
8: The male was bending down near some grass. At that point, the male stood up and looked very nervous, according to our citizen witness. A short time later, after being at home, they saw smoke coming from what they believed was the area that they had seen the male bending down by the side of the road.
2: Chief said there is no evidence tying Farnaci to the other two fires. So far, flames have destroyed at least 700 buildings. One woman came back to find her childhood home in ruins.
9: Dad had actually just finished paying off the house. Yeah, mm-hmm. He worked really hard for that. And I'm really grateful for everything that he was able to provide for my family. It was a beautiful home. It really was.
2: About 67,000 people have been forced to evacuate in all this. And at last word, the fire remains at 0% containment.
0: Wow.
2: So heartbreaking to hear those stories.
10: Oh, it really is. And of course, we're tracking the weather conditions and unfortunately not a whole lot of relief on the way. Mm-hmm. A lot of air quality concerns, of course, due to the wildfire smoke. So in and around the Washington.
0: They had some
10: Oregon
0: wind
10: area.
0: Up there, right? So
10: that they was did. Kind of mm-hmm. flames. Exactly. Mm-hmm. And spreading the smoke in and around those local communities. Back here at home, we've got temperatures still hot, Southern California. Temperatures, though, at least for the downtown LA area, no current heat alerts, but the further away you are from our ocean influence, we're talking about interior valleys. Heat advisories are still in place, and in addition to that, has gotten extended all the way through Saturday. So we're going to be dealing with this hotter than normal weather pattern all the way again through the weekend. Temperatures could be increasing further sometime next week, so we'll keep eyes on that. This past weekend, we were in the upper 90s in some spots, and downtown LA, 94 on Saturday as we began August. Temperatures yesterday, to Bob DeCastro's point, it was a little cooler, and he was right. It was right around 88 degrees, but very slim, minor day-to-day changes, so we'll keep on with the heat. Rain total so far, of course, no rainfall, no measurable rain, but we're going to increase the humidity. The monsoon moisture is going to enhance in our direction. Our mountain communities might be able to pick up some additional precipitation sometime Friday and into the weekend. So if you felt a little humid yesterday, you felt the humidity, we were going to go ahead and increase that for you, Sandra.
2: Okay.
10: I know. Inglewood today, forecast highs, upper 70s, so quite comfortable. Then keeping things on the lower side of the 80s. Temperatures further away, we're looking at Ontario, topping out at 96 degrees. Still triple digits for San Bernardino. And, of course, our high deserts and low deserts. If you're heading over to Palm Springs today, extreme heat warnings do continue, now extended through Saturday with temperatures at 112 degrees. Meanwhile, beach about 75 degrees. And 6 to 10 days out, we're looking August 14th, the middle of the month. We're looking at still the possibility of hotter than normal temperatures. Traffic conditions, take a look outside on your ride, and your ride through downtown, still quiet at this hour, moving along pretty smooth. Just 12 minutes northbound 110 from the 405, coming inbound westbound 60 from the Diamond Bar area from the 57, just 23 minutes, and a live Caltrans camera, 91 at Kramer, both directions there, moving along. And a reminder, as Mario pointed out earlier, with the President Trump coming into town, LAX is going to be quite busy this afternoon and all the local roads there.
0: We'll wait to hear that guidance from the CHP. Yes. It usually is like rolling
10: closures. Rolling closures, indeed.
0: Mm-hmm. All right. We'll have more after the break.
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10: Welcome back. You're watching Good Day LA, and if you're listening to us on 790 KABC, thanks for joining us this morning. On to this, the only surviving suspect in last week's deadly ambush kidnapping in Chino Hills will be arraigned today on murder charges that could result in the death penalty.
11: Authorities say 66-year-old Jinbuan Bo and his brother shot and kidnapped a business associate from his Chino Hills home and threw him in the trunk of their car Wednesday night. A brief police chase then ensued, and when they finally pulled over, authorities say Bo got out of the car, opened the trunk, and shot the victim to death right in front of deputies who had their own weapons drawn. Deputies then shot and killed Bo. Now, prosecutors may seek the death penalty against the surviving brother, who was a passenger in the car. He's charged with aiding and abetting the victim's murder.
12: Because of the kidnapping being inherently dangerous, we allege that Mr. Bo knew exactly what the plan was when they went to the victim's home, what was going to be done, participated in what led up to the death of Mr. Shakur, and that's why we filed murder charges against the surviving suspect, Mr. Bo, who was in the passenger seat.
11: Investigators say a business dispute prompted the Bo brothers to kill the 60-year-old victim, who had a wife and three daughters. Later today, Bo will be arraigned at the Rancho Cucamonga courthouse.
10: An arrest has been made in a violent sexual assault in Studio City, but police believe there may be more victims out there. LAPD says 27-year-old Rodrigo Melgar was arrested Monday in connection with the July 19th attack on a woman walking across the Valley Heart Drive pedestrian bridge. Detectives say anyone who may have encountered this suspect should contact police. An annual event to build trust and partnership between police and the communities they serve happens this evening in all 50 states, U.S. territories, and military bases worldwide. National Night Out events locally are being held in pretty much every city here. Newport Beach Police, for instance, will host a number of activities for the entire family at Bonita Canyon Sports Park, starting from 4 o'clock this afternoon to 7 at night. The City of Linwood, along with the L.A. County Sheriff's and Fire Departments, will celebrate the occasion with live entertainment, giveaways, and more at City Hall from 5 to 8 at night. And Alhambra PD and the city will offer police dog presentations and other demonstrations, a kids' bike rodeo, raffle prizes, and more outside the police station from 6 to 8 this evening. Tarek Skubal will make his first start as a member of the Dodgers today at Wrigley Field in Chicago.
11: The 29-year-old is the reigning two-time AL Cy Young Award winner and the biggest prize of baseball's trade deadline. He spoke to the media before last night's game between the Dodgers and the Cubs.
13: Yeah, I mean, initial reaction, you know, there's a lot of emotion, right? You know, I spent 8 years with the Detroit Tigers, and that space, you know, that place will always be special to me no matter what, but... Mm-hmm.

0: In the same breath, you know, I'm excited to be here. You know, I'm excited to compete with these guys. And, you know, when you watch them from across the way or just see them, you know, do their thing on TV, you just have a lot of respect because they play the game the right way. And, you know, the entire focus of this organization is on winning championships. And that's my entire focus of playing baseball. So we're very much aligned. And, you know, I'm ready to go out there and compete and give this organization and city everything that I've got.
1: You can't blame him for wanting that ring.
2: I was going to say, he's here for a reason.
1: Meantime, the Dodgers were up last night, but Chicago blasted four home runs to give them the lead. Cubs win 2-5. Tonight's game is at 5:05 at Wrigley. Oh, sorry.
2: 10-5.
1: Yep. Tonight's game is at 5:05 at Wrigley Field.
2: A lot of people are going to be watching that one. Yes. For the new guy. All right, some difficult news out of the Ojai Raptor Center. Beloved bald eagle Jackie is facing worsening anemia. Blood tests show her packed cell volume has dropped to 13%. Vets are running advanced diagnostics and lab tests to understand her condition and then decide the next step. So for now, they have no further answers but promise updates when meaningful news emerges.
1: Come on, Jackie.
2: I know. Come she was on, doing Jackie. Better, and now this report.
1: Yeah. By the way, does your neighborhood do a national night out?
2: Yes.
1: So yes. Do you participate? Do you go and say hello to your neighbors? And do you participate in your crime watch?
2: We're on Nextdoor. Nextdoor is enough.
1: Oh,
2: right?
1: I know.
2: Crime watch.
1: We're on a WhatsApp.
3: Yeah. WhatsApp. WhatsApp is good.
1: Yeah. How about you? Do you have your national night out tonight? Because West Hollywood is a big...
3: It's a big, yeah. We've got to look into that. We'll have to look into that.
1: Come
3: but for those that are going to their neighborhood night out, the temperature's actually going to be really comfortable in the evening hours. You definitely want to stay out of the peak temperature of the afternoon because we've got hotter than normal conditions do continue on, especially for those valley areas where heat alerts are in place and have actually been extended all the way through Saturday. And that applies to the Inland Empire communities as well. Minor day-to-day temperature changes, so still hot, and it'll keep being hot. Very similar conditions into your Saturday. And we're going to add a little bit more humidity as well. The monsoon moisture makes a return late week. So we've got eyes on our mountain communities like Big Bear for the opportunity of additional precipitation and even isolated thunderstorms. I think a 20% chance of that happening. Today for downtown LA, 88 degrees. So was yesterday. And even tomorrow, we're anticipating another round of upper 80s. Temperatures should be hovering right around 83 degrees. So just a tad above what's normal. Sunrise at 6:07 this morning. Sunset just before 8 p.m. And by then, it'll be, again, a little more comfortable. Area of high pressure continues to remain our dominant air mass, and that's bringing in the heat. Eventually, that wraparound flow is going to tap into some subtropical moisture and bring it in. Again, not until later this week. Temperatures are 7-day forecast out. Look, 76 degrees for areas like Huntington Beach today. As you can see here, lots of sunshine outside of some morning cloud cover and perhaps even some patchy fog in some isolated areas. But afternoons, we are anticipating clear and sunny, 88 degrees for inland spots and temperatures. Look at that, upper 80s, just minor fluctuations. Temperatures for valleys 101 and triple digits extend all the way through Sunday. And then finally, temperatures come down a tad. But with the added humidity, it will feel hotter than that, the heat index. Mountain communities at 88 degrees under heat advisories as well through Saturday. And we're going to bring in that 10 to 20% chance of some precipitation. Our high deserts about 105. And temperatures a range of triple digits as well. And one teens do continue for the lower deserts, perhaps about 112. But by Friday, Saturday, 114 is on the way there. Now, traffic conditions. Take a look outside on your ride. We're going to take you over to the Moreno Valley area. And two vehicles collided here, taking away a lane of traffic. And it's going to delay you a little bit. We are seeing some yellow on the map there, indication of the medium flow. So just a heads up as you enter the 215. We've got a range of good-looking traffic numbers here. Just 12 minutes on your ride from downtown along the westbound side of the 10 from the 5 going towards the 405. 26 minutes, so under a half an hour from Diamond Bar along the westbound side of the 60. And a great-looking shot, Caltrans camera from 405 right there at 73 in Costa Mesa. Looking good. Here's a look. Stick with us. We'll have much more news, weather, and traffic when we come back.
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22: Across the country right now, at this very moment, there are probably arguments taking place about who's doing more of the housework, the homework, the shuttling of kids from this activity to that. It's true. By and large, women do more of this than men. But doesn't have to be that way. And if you and your spouse can level that playing field, it's going to make both of you and your kids happier. Psychologist Yelena

0: All right, 5:31 on this Tuesday. Thanks for being with us. This is Good Day LA. I'm Bobby Castro.
1: And I'm Sandra Enda. Thanks for joining us. We have so much news ahead, but first, a check of weather. Samata.
2: Good morning, Sandra. Good morning, Bob. And to all our viewers, as well as our listeners on 790 KVC, we've got pretty nice weather conditions in the early morning hours. Right now, it is cool, at least cooler than what's coming. 62 degrees in Pasadena. The San Fernando Valley right now checking in about 67 degrees. Long Beach, the LBC, nearing 70s already. And later this afternoon, we're going to anticipate temperatures to reach mid-70s for the coast. It'll be a warm and slightly humid afternoon. Inland areas, upper 80s, and that is above normal for this time of year. We're going to continue to increase the heat across our valleys in the IE, where temperatures hitting 101 for Woodland Hills, and a heat advisory in place. It'll stay in place all the way now through Saturday. Our mountain communities, if you're heading up to the high country, heat alerts are still in effect there as well. High deserts, Appaloosa Valley, 105, and low deserts. The extreme heat warning also continues. We have a closer look at 7-day forecast coming up. Meantime, traffic conditions. We do have this collision to address in the Moreno Valley area. It's going to be in the center divider area that's being impacted right now. Westbound 60 at Day Street due to a collision between two vehicles. We'll continue to keep tabs on that, but there are delays as we're picking up on the map. And speaking of the map, real-time traffic, 15 minutes, your ride. Northbound 110 from the 405, not bad as well at 13 minutes. 26 minutes under half an hour leaving the Diamond Bar area heading inbound towards downtown. And here's a live Caltrans camera. This is going to be the 215 at Box Springs. A little heavy going on the northbound side. Meanwhile, southbound looks pretty good at this hour. Bob, Sandra.
0: All right, Samata, thank you. President Trump comes to L.A. this evening to speak at a Republican fundraiser at his golf course in Rancho Palos Verdes.
1: As always, the visit will prompt a number of flight restrictions, street closures, and delays to be worried about. Mario Ramirez standing by at LAX with more details on what people need to know out there. Mario.
3: Bob, Sandra, that's right. President Trump making a rare visit here to Southern California. And while his trip is expected to be brief, it could create traffic around LAX and through the South Bay area. His exact arrival time hasn't been publicly released for security reasons, but we do know he is expected to land here at LAX later this afternoon before making his way to Rancho Palos Verdes. Now take a look. This is the president's first visit since January 2025, when he landed here at LAX, met Governor Gavin Newsom on the tarmac, then toured communities devastated by the Palisades and Eaton fires before sitting down with local leaders to discuss federal disaster response. So instead of wildfire recovery, the president's trip centers on politics and the economy as he heads to Rancho Palos Verdes, and that's where the president is scheduled to speak at a Republican National Committee dinner at Trump National Golf Club. The White House says the president will highlight his administration's record on the economy, tax relief, border security, and crime, while also criticizing California's Democratic leadership, including Governor Newsom, before continuing to Las Vegas late tonight. And on Wednesday, he's scheduled to speak at Red Rock Casino, where the White House says he'll continue promoting his economic agenda and tax relief policies. Now, the Secret Service, we know, doesn't release the president's motorcade route in advance, but drivers should expect intermittent rolling traffic stops as that motorcade moves between LAX and the South Bay. So if you're heading out later today, here's some of the most impacted areas where you'll likely see delays. Heavier traffic near LAX, Century Boulevard, Sepulveda Boulevard, the 405 through the South Bay, Pacific Coast Highway, and around Rancho Palos Verdes Drive and surrounding streets. So again, there is no publicly released timeline of the president's arrival, but we do know that event in Rancho Palos Verdes scheduled at 6:30 p.m. So a lot of that congestion could be right when the rush hour picks up this evening. And if you're headed to LAX and you have a flight or you're driving through the South Bay, just keep that in mind. Give yourself extra time. For now, live at LAX this morning, I'm Mario Ramirez. Back to you.
1: All good warnings, Mario, for people, because it is around rush hour, people commuting in and out of LAX and around the area. But as you know, and as you've been mentioning, Mario, not a lot is said about the schedule in advance, right, for security reasons. But is there any heads up in terms of warnings out there at LAX? Are they even aware the president's coming today? Any preparations?
3: Well, there is a warning about temporary flight restrictions here at LAX. We don't know how big that impact will be. And I will say, we've also been talking to people here, travelers, people, Uber drivers making their way here through the terminal here at the United Terminal. And I will say, most people don't know that the president is arriving, but as they hear about the timing and as it gets closer, a lot more asking if there will be those traffic delays. And the big concern is not inside the airport, it's outside and the roads that could be impacted because of that motorcade and the president. president leaving here at the airport later this afternoon.
0: Well, it's very possible that we could see Marine One or a helicopter leave from that tarmac at LAX to whatever destination the president is going to. In fact, we've seen it before in the past. When they come here to the west side, often they don't want to tie up the 405 or some of those roads there, so they go into the golf course there here on the west side. But we'll see what happens there as soon as we get some of that guidance, of course. Mm-hmm. Stick here with Fox 11. We'll make sure we get all that information to you. All right, Mario, thank you. The road leading to Point Doom in Malibu remains closed this morning due to severe beach erosion. Over the weekend, county crews shut down Westward Beach Road beyond the pay gate after waves and high tides washed away portions of the bluff. Officials say some areas now have steep drop-offs of up to 8 feet. Some restrooms have also been shut down due to damaged water lines.
4: We knew it was coming. I mean, just because of the amount of power the ocean was putting out over the weekend.
5: And it's a huge drop down there.
4: Huge drop. It's really sad.
6: I've been here a few times over the years, but this is my first time out for a little while.
5: Yeah, and you see it like this.
6: Yeah, indeed. Yeah, I was planning to actually drive down, but with the road closed, that wasn't possible. So, a bit of a hike today.
7: That's our go-to beach, and it's gone. I mean, it's fully eroded and gone. Now it's a cliff.
0: No word yet when the roadway will reopen.
1: Boyle Heights residents impacted by the Lineage Warehouse fire in June may get more help from the city of L.A. and the state under a proposed legislative relief package. City Councilwoman Isabel Hurado proposes the package be built around providing Boyle Heights residents immediate relief, accountability, and building lasting community power. The motions call for immediate relief from odors and vermin, dedicated casework for affected residents and businesses, and state support to accelerate cleanup. She's also calling for more legal and permitting safeguards and public release of final water quality results. Willowbrook's Martin Luther King Jr. Community Hospital says it's at a breaking point. Staffers telling the LA Times they are treating emergency patients in outside tents as the hospital faces a budget shortfall between $80 and $100 million next year. Hospital leaders are calling for a bigger cut of county tax money raised through Measure B. County supervisors may order an independent review of how that money is allocated at today's meeting.
0: A Los Angeles institution is celebrating a major milestone. We told you about this yesterday. Cantor's Deli celebrating 95 years in Los Angeles with a special deal for its signature pastrami sandwich. Fox 11 photojournalist Mike Armijo takes us inside last night's celebration.
8: Doors open at 6 and there's already a line out the door waiting for that.
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10: I look forward to coming here because of the camaraderie with people.
8: 95 years, so we're giving away 95 cents for a pastrami sandwich, a homemade pickle, which we pickle in the house.
11: As we take bay leaves, we take pickling spices, and we take salt that are made. And these are the ones we're going to be serving, these exact pickles right there.
8: And some coleslaw, which we also make on the premise. When our milestone comes up, so when we turn 50, we gave it away for 50 cents. Now that we're turning 95, we're giving it away for 95 cents.
12: For the pastrami sandwich, there's the anniversary, there's 95 cents. For each sandwich, there's a good, because it's big sandwich and there's good, good.
13: It tastes better when it's...
8: It's a family-run restaurant, and we have a passion for it. And we're here on a daily basis to make sure that everything is run properly.
13: Some sweet cheese.
8: It's a little bit of a pastrami sandwich. You could put mustard on it.
12: I'm be waiting like maybe 3 hours and a half.
10: Be patient.
14: Good to see you. Good to thank see you. Come back again.
8: Saying thank you to all of our loyal customers who have supported us for 95 years. Hopefully we'll be here another 95 years.
1: I hope she got her sandwich. Well, 3.5 hours wait.
0: Yesterday,
1: wow.
0: Talking to the Cantors, they predicted that it would be maybe a 30-minute wait or something.
1: 30
0: like that.
1: Minutes?
0: Three hours. That wow. Slicer was just like nonstop. It was like smoking, right? Because it was moving, moving, moving.
2: I mean, if you're willing to wait 3 hours, I mean, you got to, you are right there, you know it's mm-hmm. worth it.
0: Right.
2: And congratulations on 95 years. Good morning, Sandra, Bob, and to all our viewers and listeners as well. Taking a live look right now. This is I believe this is from our station cam, and we've got some low-level clouds out there, mainly for the coast, but we are anticipating another hot afternoon. Hotter than normal pattern continues all week long. and especially for our valleys. Heat alerts remaining in effect and now extended to Saturday. So heat advisories for areas like Ontario, San Bernardino, Fontana, in that direction, and even our mountain communities below the 6,000 foot level, like Big Bear, will also be warmer than normal. And our high deserts and low deserts, extreme heat warnings do extend to Saturday also. Minor day-to-day changes, though, so not a whole lot of difference in heat. Then we add the humidity, a little more noticeable as we approach the later part of this upcoming week. So just a heads up there. So this past weekend, it was hot. Temperatures came down just a couple degrees into the upper 80s. Hence, the heat advisory for the downtown LA area has lifted. And moving forward so far, no heat alerts for the downtown LA area. Just, again, abnormally warm for this time of year. No precipitation so far, no measurable precipitation, but we're also not anticipating a whole lot of rainfall for the month of August, one of our driest month or the driest month of our water year. High temperatures, 76 degrees today in Santa Monica, quite comfortable in Long Beach. Numbers in Pasadena nearing 90s, 102 for San Bernardino. Woodland Hills today checking in about 101. Oxnard at 74 degrees. Santa Cruz Valley in the mid, perhaps even upper 90s and triple digits for Palmdale, Victorville, out towards Palm Springs, hitting a high of 112 degrees. So looking for relief, you head to the beach. And we are looking at 2 to 4 feet in terms of surf conditions for Ventura County and L.A., slightly lower for Orange County and San Diego. We are not picking up any swell energy, but and water temperatures are quite nice as well. But always be careful. Check in with the lifeguard. Forecast highs for Inglewood. Really nice afternoon and a warm one through the rest of this week. If you're traveling, no matter where you go across Southern California, it's going to be hot. And if you are traveling, speaking of traveling, Good Day LA Traffic is sponsored by the offices of Jacob and Ronnie. Call jacob.com. We do have your ride through the downtown LA area. 20 minutes now, leaving downtown to get to the west side. 110 north from the 405 coming inbound, just 16 minutes. And a live Caltrans camera look. Right now, 91 eastbound side at Tyler through Riverside, a little slow as rush hour approaches. Here's a look at some other traffic hotspots.
9: 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After the accident, my lower back was so stiff I couldn't move, and I called Jacob. 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
5: If you're looking to get stronger, you don't necessarily need a bunch of heavy weights to do that, at least not to start. Body weight workouts, when you do them the right way, can be really effective. Strength and conditioning specialist Dana Santis told us, with body weight training, you create progressive overload by changing joint angles, adding instability, or choosing more challenging variations of the same exercise. Two other factors driving progressive overload are time under tension and muscular fatigue. That means the amount of time your muscles are engaged during a movement, the slower the movement, the harder it will be until you reach the point where you can't do another rep with good form. You want to stop before you collapse. Also, remember this, pay attention to your breath. So important. Breathe out when you exert force. I'm Dr. Sanjay Gupta, helping you live a better life.
0: It's 5:47 and welcome back to Good Day LA. If you're listening to us on 790 KABC, thanks for joining us this morning. Have a safe morning drive.
1: That's right. On to this now. Still no arrest in a deadly shooting in Van Nuys. A man was shot and killed Monday morning, and police now say the whole thing was captured on camera. Police say a driver who was looking for a parking space found the victim's body near Marietta Avenue and Hart Street. Investigators say they have recovered surveillance video that shows the shooter walking right up to the victim and opening fire. Police are not releasing that video, but they are still looking for a suspect. The motive for the shooting is still unclear.
0: A coalition of community members is requesting LA County officials establish a task force to solve what they say are more than 5,000 unsolved homicides. They say modern technology, forensics, and additional help and funding can solve these cold cases. They say the goal is to get murderers off the streets.
6: Tiani Theus was only 16 years old, and as of today, August 2026, her case is still unsolved.
7: Every single day I wake up with my daughter's killer still out there. It means every holiday, every birthday, every ordinary Tuesday, I carry a question mark where her name should be.
11: I drove my son and his alleged associate to what they believe was a college going away party of 25 that turned into a party of 200. I had no idea this would be the last time that I would see my son alive. Today, it has been 1 year, 1 month, and 16 days since I seen Kyler.

0: Snakes, zombies, public speaking, the list of fears is endless. 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
1: I think they should stay.
2: But Thune is rebuffing the president's demands.
3: I don't think, you know, having a Congress and Senate sitting around here for the month of August in quorum calls or having to vote on Democrat amendments is probably a good use of anybody's time.
2: However, it's about the math. The Senate twice blocked earlier efforts to pass the bill.
4: I know Senator Thune says the votes aren't there. I'm not saying he's wrong. I'm just saying people change their mind sometimes.
2: There's concern that tethering vulnerable GOP senators to Washington could backfire when they need to campaign.
5: The worst case scenario is for us to be able to stay all the way through and then we lose the Senate.
2: The Senate cleared a test vote on the interim spending bill. The House must align with the Senate in September. On Capitol Hill, Chad Pergram, Fox News.
6: USC and Notre Dame are renewing their historic rivalry, though we'll still have to wait a few more years to see it. Both schools say they agree to a four-year continuation of the series starting in 2030. Prior to negotiations hitting the impasse that halted the series for the next few seasons, the two sides had played each other continually for the last 100 years. Once the series restarts, it will move to the start of the season.
7: We're a part of a conference. You know, we have a conference schedule to answer to. We don't make our own schedule. We don't choose our own kickoff times. And so with that, we have much less flexibility. And so it made more sense for us to play this game in a traditional non-conference window. As I've said always, we want to play this game. That has never changed. That will never change. But we also want to stand up for USC and do what's right for us. And the fact for us is our conference and a lot of things have changed.
6: It's a great rivalry. The storied rivalry between USC and Notre Dame started back in 1926. Oof. USC has a 37-53 all-time record against Notre Dame.
8: You know, good rivalry is good.
6: Yeah,
8: you know, it's fun to watch.
6: Yeah, college football season's coming up.
8: Uh-huh.
6: Like the end of this month, we'll start seeing some of these college football games. So season's here.
8: Very cool. Or should I say very hot in terms of weather. And it does appear we're going to be staying pretty hot all the way through the rest of the month. It is August and temperatures, even for August standards, hotter than normal. And that's going to be the pattern. Valleys, heat alerts are still in place and it's now been extended all the way through Saturday. Keep that in mind. And as the heat continues, not a whole lot of change. Temperatures will remain mainly in the upper 80s, save for the downtown LA area, and it'll stay that way. Temperatures for the deserts will be definitely hotter. One teens are on the way this weekend for Palm Springs. And in addition to the heat, we have the monsoon moisture expected to make a return sometime Friday, Saturday, and into Sunday, where mountain communities could pick up a slight opportunity of some precipitation. Meanwhile, downtown LA, 88 yesterday, 88 today, a 5-degree jump above normal. Sunrise at 6:07, so just around the corner. Sunset would be comfortable by then, but it's probably still pretty warm just before 8 p.m. And here's a look at the heat alerts again today. Lingering into the early part of the weekend, heat advisories for mountain communities below the 6,000 foot level, keeping temperatures right around upper 80s and low 90s. And we have heat advisories again for the IE and extreme heat warnings for our deserts. Hot conditions due to this area of high pressure that continues to remain dominant across Southern California. And that wraparound flow is eventually going to pick up some subtropical moisture and bring it into SoCal. So we've got sunshine for the beach, 70s remaining in place. Numbers get to the upper 80s for LA and Orange County. And as I mentioned, valleys under a heat advisory through, yes, the early part of Saturday. Triple digit heat keeping things and holding it steady all the way through Sunday. Now, traffic conditions. Take a look outside on your ride. We do have this collision. We're getting word of four vehicles that were involved in this crash. Southbound side of the 15, right there, the 10 through the Ontario area. So we'll continue to keep you updated on that issue. Real-time traffic looks like things are adding up. Now 21 minutes your ride leaving downtown to get to the west side and under half an hour from Diamond Bar along the west 60 from the 57. The live Caltrans camera look. This is the 71 Central Avenue doing good in both directions. And send it back over to you guys.
6: All right. So I want to thank you. Using a screen to comfort

0: child may not be bad for their development.
1: Researchers are sharing an inside look at the results of their study. And analysts say the impacts may depend on the individual child. Marianne Rafferty has more.
2: It's easy and convenient for some, grabbing a tablet or phone, even turning on the TV when a child isn't happy. And as parents and caregivers prepare children for a new school year, communications experts at The Ohio State University are sharing findings from their study. They looked at how using technology to manage big feelings can affect a child. And it turns out it all depends on the kid.
3: Most kids have their cognitive development, right, their stage, kind of where they're at, and that is then eliciting a certain amount of using media to calm kids down. And that pattern of using media to calm kids down is then also shaping children's cognitive development. And so we kind of have this cyclical pattern. But we also found that this wasn't a pattern for all kids.
2: There were two smaller groups of children who broke that pattern. In one of them, screen use appeared to directly shape the development of their cognitive skills and not the reverse. That means a child's cognitive skills didn't predict how often parents reached for a screen to regulate their child's emotions. And it turned out the parents of that group were more likely to report higher levels of depression. Experts now saying supporting parents' mental health is key.
3: What this study kind of points to is that parents don't need to feel guilty about investing in their own mental health, because that is a way to also help their child.
2: Shawcroft says back to school season is a good time for a reset for anyone wanting to set new rules for kids' screen time. I'm Marianne Rafferty, Fox News.
1: So, screen time is the devil,
0: right,
1: but it could work,
0: right,
1: too.
0: if they're acting up,
1: they need it.
0: Just hand them the iPad.
1: Oh, boy. I don't know what that says about my parents. Okay. You got to do what you got to do. We got to do something. Take a break, because the 6 o'clock hour starts right after that.
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2: KABC. President Donald Trump will be in Los Angeles County today to fundraise for the upcoming midterms. He'll be in Rancho Palos Verdes to headline a Republican National Committee dinner at Trump National Golf Club. The White House has not released many other details. A new California law lets authorities use DNA to help find both missing and unidentified people, Tammy Trujillo reports.
3: The legislation was signed by Governor Newsom last month. It loosens restrictions on California's missing persons DNA program. Before, the program was only allowed to identify people who were deceased. Now it can help find living people as well. The program can now help law enforcement and medical officials across California identify missing or unknown people. The law also updates how long DNA samples are kept. Up until now, DNA from relatives was destroyed once remains were identified.
2: A California law that went into effect over the weekend will help people spot AI-generated photos, videos, and audio. Dina Kodiak explains.
4: AI companies will have to label their images and videos with information that shows how they were made. Anyone will be able to check if content is AI-generated by using special verification tools. Starting in 2027, big online platforms must also show if content is AI-made. By 2028, new phones and cameras made in the state will be required to store information about when and how a photo or video is taken.
2: And today we are celebrating three great things. One you may like more than the others. Bree Tennis with more.
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2: That's the latest. I'm John Fink.
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7: It is way too early for a pop tire, so in Pico Rivera, keep an eye out for a large object that is stuck in your right lane, 605 northbound before Whittier Boulevard. Speaking of the 605, City of Industry, we still have that 605 southbound on-ramp from the 10 and the on-ramp from Telegraph Road shut down due to some road work until further notice. And as you shimmy your way into Anaheim Hills, stalled vehicle in the fast-track lane, 91 westbound approaching Weir Canyon Road.
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3: I am a big fan of my Solaire infrared grill. I've had it for over a year, and it has upgraded my grill game substantially.

0: from the WNBA, from Breitbart. WNBA coach who wore, quote, trans kids belong shirt fears that men are taking coaching jobs.
1: Yeah.
2: Right. Right. Yeah. We're for inclusivity. If it's people exactly like us. Diversity, meaning more people like me.
1: Somebody tweeted at us last night. We shot out yesterday because we talked about it several times. The idea of some dude's got to come play in WNBA to end this. Yeah. Dave Chappelle's bit about LeBron playing in the WNBA. We need to play that again later.
0: This one's for you, Jack. New York Post. Entire theater evacuated during Spider-Man screening due to moviegoers' uncontrollable bout of rotten flatulence.
1: Ah, oh, no. Did they have that listeria or whatever the heck that's called?
2: Cyclosporiasis.
0: Bad lettuce.
1: Bad lettuce in the name of the Spider-Man movie? That's not good.
3: An aggressive scent.
0: A study finds. This one's not good. I shouldn't be laughing. Most eighth graders don't think that trying fentanyl once is a big deal.
1: Oh, boy. You do not want your kids thinking that.
2: Good Lord.
1: How did they come to that conclusion? Man, I've talked to my kids about that over and over again, about how just anything could have a little bit of fentanyl in it. It's all it takes to kill you.
0: Yeah, game over. Finally, the Babylon Bee. Terrorists are feeling dumb for ramming Twin Towers when all they had to do was run for mayor.
1: Yeah.
2: Wow, that's some dark humor, but good. Oh, that reminds me, we haven't gotten to the story. Thousands of 9/11 families are saying, Mamdani, don't come to the memorial. You're rooting for the wrong team.
1: So we'll go deeper on a whole bunch of those news stories. The New York Times piece about the Iran peace deal is pretty interesting, but specifically their quotes from the administration. They're anonymous as usual, but if they're true, I find them highly troubling. Among other things, we'll get to if you miss the segment, get the podcast Armstrong and Getty On Demand.
4: Armstrong and Getty.
1: Hey, Armstrong and Getty here. And if you're up before dawn and still at it when the sun goes down, you've got the kind of grit that made this country great.
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6: 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KABC. The operator of the Boyle Heights warehouse that burned down in June now says 80% of the rotting food is gone. Lineage Logistics also says the remainder of the food should be cleared out by the destroyed cold storage facility by the end of this week. Federal officers found over 1,000 pounds of cocaine hidden in a commercial truck's flatbed trailer at the Calexico port of entry on California's border with Mexico. The drugs were mixed with a shipment of rebar, and the 350 packages are worth over $20 million. It's the region's second largest cocaine bust so far this year. And Sacramento County has canceled a new teacher contract for Sacramento City Schools, saying it would not solve a nearly $222 million district deficit. Officials say the deal would only delay the crisis by a few weeks and make long-term recovery harder. The teachers' union wants the district to appeal. Sacramento County Office of Education officials say it had to rescind the agreement to protect students, families, and employees. That's the latest. I'm John Fink.
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9: Downtown LA, it's way too early for a pop tire, so keep an eye out for a bumper. It is stuck in your center lane with a bit of a fender bender on the right shoulder, 110 southbound at 3rd Street. Nearby, we have a stalled bus, luckily off to the right shoulder as well, on that 10 westbound on-ramp from Maple Avenue. And as we move into Bell Garden, 710 southbound at Florence, some good news there. That stall is cleared off of lanes with no more delays in sight.
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10: A better life with Dr. Sanjay Gupta.
11: 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Body weight workouts, when you do them the right way, can be really effective. Strength and conditioning specialist Dana Santis told us, with body weight training, you create progressive overload by changing joint angles, adding instability, or choosing more challenging variations of the same exercise. Two other factors driving progressive overload are time under tension and muscular fatigue. That means the amount of time your muscles are engaged during a movement, the slower the movement, the harder it will be until you reach the point where you can't do another rep with good form. You want to stop before you collapse. Also, remember this, pay attention to your breath. So important. Breathe out when you exert force. I'm Dr. Sanjay Gupta, helping you live a better life.

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2: A father and son accused of kidnapping two federal wildlife biologists in a remote area of Northern California have pleaded not guilty to federal charges. Sharon Reardon with details.
3: 49-year-old Joseph Hendrickson and his 23-year-old son Phoenix appeared in federal court in Sacramento. Prosecutors say the two men held the wildlife workers at gunpoint near Gumboot Lake in Siskiyou County during a field assignment. It led to a 15-hour standoff with law enforcement before their arrest on July 17th. The Sacramento Bee reports Joseph's accused of being the ringleader. He faces additional charges, including assault with a deadly weapon against a federal employee, brandishing a firearm during a crime of violence, and assault of a federal officer. Both men remain behind bars for now.
2: President Donald Trump will be in Los Angeles County today to fundraise for the upcoming midterms. Mark Mayfield has details.
4: He'll be in Rancho's Palos Verdes to headline a Republican National Committee dinner at Trump National Golf Club. The White House has not released many other details. Later tonight, Trump will head to Nevada. Tomorrow, he'll deliver remarks on the economy at Red Rock Casino in Las Vegas. The White House says Trump will use the trip to spotlight his economic accomplishments as he raises money for the Republican Party.
2: For Republicans in Sacramento, it's out with the old and in with the new.
5: California Republican lawmakers voted to replace Assemblymember Heath Flora from the Modesto area with Assemblywoman Alexandra Macedo from Fresno as the Assembly Republican leader.
6: That new energy, new excitement is what is needed to engage a new voting base that has felt left behind by Sacramento.
5: The news comes as reports surface that Flora may be facing some ethics investigations.
6: Mr. Flora has been a wonderful member of our caucus, and I look forward to having him here.
5: Macedo says she hopes Republicans can unite. I'm Jason Campadonia.
2: And Meta says it's working to restore some WhatsApp accounts that were suddenly locked up yesterday and put under review. However, they did not say what caused the accounts to be locked. That's the latest. I'm John Fink.
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8: As you move into Torrance, it looks like someone may have ran out of gas because they are stuck in your right lane. 405 northbound before Artesia Boulevard with slowdowns starting from the 110. Just as so, Mid-City, 10 westbound at Crenshaw Boulevard, we have a crash on your right shoulder and it's going to be pretty jam-packed from Western. And in Santa Ana, just some minor slowdowns in sight. Fender bender, right shoulder, 5 southbound after 17th Street with delays.
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7: K-A-B-C. A father and son accused of kidnapping two federal wildlife biologists in a remote area of Northern California have pleaded not guilty to federal charges. 49-year-old Joseph Heinrichsen and his 23-year-old son Phoenix appeared in federal court in Sacramento. Prosecutors say the two men held the wildlife workers at gunpoint near Gumboot Lake in Siskiyou County during a field assignment. It led to a 15-hour standoff with law enforcement before their arrest on July 17th. Both men remain behind bars. California has recorded its first West Nile virus death of the year. Health officials say the death occurred in Kings County, where three human cases have been confirmed this year, including the county's first symptomatic case reported on July 20th. Officials have not released any information about the person who died. And California Assembly Republicans have chosen a new leader. On Monday, they threw out Heath Flora after less than 1 year in the position. First-term Assemblywoman Alexandra Macedo from Tulare has been selected to replace him as minority leader. That's the latest. I'm John Fink.
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10: Jam-packed in Mid-C, crash on your center divider, and CHP might run a traffic break soon to clear it off altogether. In the meantime, you're going to find that on the 10 westbound at La Cienega Boulevard, heavy from Crenshaw Boulevard. In Long Beach, there is a semi-fire. Right shoulder blocked, 405 northbound before Palo Verde Avenue with slowdowns from Studebaker Road. And if you're traveling through Santa Ana, you're going to see a crash in lanes, 55 southbound off-ramp to MacArthur Boulevard.
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0: lower those recidivism rates, make sure invest in mental health resources, in tackling the opioid opioid epidemic.
1: Yeah.
0: And I think that when we have a governor that believes in those things, we can achieve public safety.
1: Okay. I didn't hear a yes or a no.
2: I thought she was going to get into like the designated hitter and food additives there. She covered a lot of ground in that non-answer.
3: Well, I appreciate Dana. I appreciate her saying at the end, I didn't hear a yes or no there. That was after like 4 full minutes and 7 different attempts to get a yes or no where you are on defunding the police, which is one of the worst polling ideas in the history of politics. By all people.
2: Well, what bothered me as a bull-esser is that wasn't even good bull-ess. That wasn't even a good dodge. She's bad at it.
3: State Rep. Francesca Hong likely to win today and be the Democratic nominee to run for governor in the state of Wisconsin.
2: Hong is wrong.
4: Armstrong and Getty.
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10: Campus police at UC San Diego have ended cooperation with Border Patrol after a student protest. Jack Cronin has the story.
11: Campus police at UCSD are no longer receiving federal grants and working with Border Patrol after students complained about the partnership in February. Part of UC San Diego is along the coast, and campus police have been paid by federal funding to patrol areas near the university. Cal Matters says UCSD is no longer taking part in the program. It's been in place for the last 14 years.
10: Wildfires are destroying more California homes than ever. Dina Kodiak reports.
12: The number of homes destroyed has risen from 3% at the turn of the century to 18% in 2020. According to a UC Merced study, safety efforts can't keep up with stronger fires and more homes built in risky areas. California has seen a bigger drop in surviving homes than the rest of the West. According to the study, however, homes with fire protections, like home hardening and defensible space, are much more likely to survive big fires. Nearly half survive versus just 20% without precautions.
10: A wage structure change could mean fewer goats clearing brush on hillsides in California. Tammy Trujillo reports.
13: Goats are often used to eat vegetation before it grows into a fire hazard. A labor rule that was a temporary state law allowed goat herders to be paid under the same wage structure as sheep herders. That expired on July 1st. Goat grazing companies say this means they could face annual wage costs of about $240,000 per herder due to overtime requirements. Company owners warn the higher labor costs could force them to switch from goats to sheep or even shut down and sell their herds altogether.
10: And Apple is reportedly challenging the UK government's latest attempt to demand access to the encrypted data of users in their country. The Financial Times says Apple filed the request with a court that oversees government surveillance cases. At issue is a secret government legal order demanding access to encrypted user data. That's the latest. I'm John Fink.
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1: Still way too early for a pop tire, so if you're traveling through Linwood, keep an eye out for an object in the left lanes. 105 eastbound at Long Beach Boulevard, vehicles are swerving out of the way to avoid it. As well as in Santa Clarita, we have an object in your right lanes. 14 southbound at Newhall Avenue, with those slowdowns starting from Sierra Highway. And moving into Westminster, that earlier crash that was in lanes is now off to the shoulder, 22 westbound after Golden West Street.
4: 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Coming to the Canyon in Agora Hills, Thelma Houston, Young Dubliners, Canned Heat, Queensrÿche's Jeff Tate, Glenn Hughes and Den Daisies, Orianthe, Samantha Fish, Oingo Boingo, former members, Too Short, and more. And coming soon to the Oxnard Performing Arts Center, War and Pancho Sanchez, Todd Rundgren, Psychedelic Furs, John B. and Kenny Lattimore, Louis the Singer, and more. 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

0: Good evening, and thank you for joining us tonight. I'm Tiffany Meyer.
1: Hey, what are you watching?
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1: What?
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1: Is it local news?
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1: This is where you can get your candy?
2: That's part of it, or just get you first.
1: Is there anybody who's buying their Halloween candy practically July?
2: That would be odd. Now, yeah. The giant, I happened to be at a big box hardware store the other day. Holy cow. Decorations are so cool these days.
1: I mean, they had their Halloween decorations expensive.
2: Oh, yeah, the big giant ghouls and ghosts that are
1: now,
2: 18 feet high. And
1: that's
2: everything.
1: Slightly different because the popular ones have been selling out every year.
2: Right, and that's infrastructure.
1: But
2: the candy is combustible.
1: The bags of little Snickers are there on the shelf year-round. You now just have a giant Halloween display next to it. Mm. For those of you who need big bags of candy all the time. I don't quite understand what's going on. But is there anybody that's happy with that? Everybody I've ever known and myself, I groan when I see Christmas stuff in August or Halloween stuff in July. I don't get happy about it. I think, what?
2: Well, it's like, cares whether you're happy. Boosts sales.
1: Does it, though? I find it hard to believe. Anyway, for the first time ever, and I want to talk about this later because this is an interesting topic. For the first time ever on your list of things you probably shouldn't do, there are more daily pot smokers than daily cigarette smokers or alcohol drinkers for the first time ever in our nation's history.
2: Wow.
1: And people's attitudes, at least among the elite, have switched, it would seem, on whether or not pot is just perfectly okay. Don't worry about it. It seems like we're deciding it ain't the greatest for you, and we ought to take another look at this.
2: Maybe they should burn one down and relax. Yeah.
1: Seems to be the direction it's going.
2: Yeah, I would agree. Interesting. So we'll get to that. Believe it or not, I want to talk at least briefly about Dr. Anthony Fauci. I've come across new perspectives that have really opened my eyes to a couple of things. But first, well, as an introduction, future NFL Hall of Famer Aaron Rodgers.
3: Now I'm going to plead the fifth.
4: Okay. Okay.
5: Like gotta that. Love that guy.
3: Like that absolute coward, Tony Fauci. Absolute coward.
5: Yeah. Hey, it's back, baby.
3: Are you kidding me?
4: Yeah, 111.
3: You got a pardon, and you're in front, and you pleaded over 100 times, spending the entire time writing in his diary about how fun it is to be famous. You got to be kidding me.
4: Okay, so on that note,
3: what are you going to say about me now?
1: You know, if I hire Aaron Rodgers, I'd want him to focus only on football because I'm paying him for that. But if I am Aaron Rodgers and I've got more money than 18 families could spend on a binge in a lifetime, I'm going to say whatever the hell I want.
2: Exactly. And remember, Aaron Rodgers was banned from playing or suspended or whatever because he is a healthy young man at zero risk of serious negative outcome, was forced to take the jab or he couldn't make his living, and he's pissed off about it. Anyway,
1: some of the stuff I saw in the Fauci diary that I didn't see over to the week until the weekend, where he was aware earlier than he obviously ever said out loud that the getting the vaccine didn't really stop the transmission, right, and a lot of other things. It made it less like you were going to get really sick or die, which we talked about all the time, but the transmitting it and stuff like that, that was the excuse for mandating it. Nope, they knew that that didn't make much difference.
2: I finally got a chance to read the fabulous Nellie Bowles comments on some of the revelations of last week, and she points out that nobody ever thought it was the wet market. Not really. The scientists didn't. They just pitched that as a cover-up, and the completely incurious media, who was part of the cover-up, will never admit it. She also goes on that he knew almost immediately COVID's case fatality rate was pretty low. He

0: I'm the threat that's already inside the house. 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
2: A better life with Dr. Sanjay Gupta.
3: Across the country right now, at this very moment, there are probably arguments taking place about who's doing more of the housework, the homework, the shuttling of kids from this activity to that. It's true. By and large, women do more of this than men. But doesn't have to be that way. And if you and your spouse can level that playing field, it's going to make both of you and your kids happier. Psychologist Yelena Kecmanovic says this might be how you get there. As hard as it might be at first, try to think of your partner like a teammate, not an adversary. Learn how to do some of the chores your partner does to get a better understanding of how much effort something takes. And finally, take the time to acknowledge what the other person is doing. And every now and then, even express your appreciation. That'll go a long way. I'm Dr. Sanjay Gupta, helping you live a better life.
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0: and knows what I'm talking about.
1: Right. Like, for instance, finding out this Jimothy, let's figure out what that is before we answer his question.
0: Yeah. Didn't
1: bother with that.
0: And again, as I always ask, who cares about the Jimothy question? How often does that happen with things that I don't know that it's really, really wrong?
2: Because it's too worried about trying to connect with you on another level. Like that text message that I sent you guys not too long ago where it told me to give my son extra snuggles for it.
0: From it.
2: And I was like, what, am I going to rub my phone up against his forehead? What do you want me to do?
1: So creepy.
2: Yeah. I think it's weird because I think that the programming there is spliced between information and trying to connect with humans to keep them hooked.
0: But like Justin, yeah, you think just a cursory search of what the F is Jimothy would have brought you the information.
2: Yeah, right.
1: One of our tech head listeners said, people rate how happy they are with the answers, and consistently most people like when it creepily tries to connect with you. We're outliers. We just have to accept that. Most people like that.
0: It did end after explaining what Jimothy is, a deformed raccoon. Thanks for pushing back. It improved the answer.
2: Did it pull a Joe and go, what a freak?
0: Pot's getting worse. Stay tuned.
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8: President Trump is in California today to fundraise for the upcoming midterms. He'll be in Los Angeles to headline a Republican National Committee dinner at Trump National Golf Club in Rancho Palos Verdes. Wildfires are destroying more California homes than ever. The number of homes destroyed has risen from 3% at the turn of the century to 18% in 2020. According to a UC Merced study, safety efforts can't keep up with stronger fires and more homes built in risky areas. And a video allegedly shows worms swimming inside a bottle of drinking water at an immigration detention center in Southern California. The family of Carlitos Ricardo Parias says they recorded a video call with him to document the conditions. His lawyer, Margaret Hellerstein, says immigrants that are held in the Adelanto Immigration Detention Center have long complained about foul-smelling water, rotting food, and poor medical treatment. Last month, a federal judge ordered the facility to provide inmates with clean water, healthy food, and daily sanitation. That's the latest. I'm John Fink.
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10: We still have reports of that crash in the city of Carson. Uncertain which lanes are currently blocked, but we are seeing some noticeable slowdowns. 405 southbound at Main Street. As we travel through downtown LA, you're also going to encounter a wreck. Luckily, off to your right shoulder, 110 northbound connected to the 10 west, partially blocked there, heavy from Florence. And as we move into South LA, good news, that stall is cleared out of lanes 110 southbound before Florence Avenue.
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2: A Better Life with Dr. Sanjay Gupta.
3: I read this interesting story the other day, which was written by a colleague of mine, about why so-called, quote, admin nights are the new book club for busy adults. Now, I learned this is a term coined by journalist Chris Collin, who wrote about this life hack in the Wall Street Journal. An admin night is when people come together for a night, a fun night, while holding one another accountable to an assignment. The ones usually considered back burner tasks, the ones that you've been putting off. The person you choose to do an admin night with matters a lot because that's your accountability partner. That's what one person told us. People love the social aspect because it can bring these boring tasks to light, make them feel more fun, and where you go matters as well. You need to have enough space and hopefully not too many distractions. And again, don't forget to leave some time for fun. I'm Dr. Sanjay Gupta, helping you live a better life.
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0: socialism versus free market. So we should stop calling it capitalism.
1: By the way, as a player and a coach, I embrace the philosophy, just because you're behind doesn't mean you're losing. So I am behind in that argument, but I'm not losing.
0: We got a whole nother hour to do and a bunch of stuff to get into.
1: Those who crave freedom, yes.
0: But we do have a couple of socialists that are going to get elected today because people hate capitalism. Or love fundamentalist Islam, depends on which
1: race
0: you're talking
1: about. They're going to get nominated, formally speaking. They will be the Democratic candidate.
0: For a major party, which is crazy. 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
8: President Donald Trump will be in Los Angeles County today to fundraise for the upcoming midterms. He'll be in Rancho Palos Verdes to headline a Republican National Committee dinner at Trump National Golf Club. The White House has not released many other details. A new California law lets authorities use DNA to help find both missing and unidentified people, Tammy Trujillo reports.
9: The legislation was signed by Governor Newsom last month. It loosens restrictions on California's missing persons DNA program. Before, the program was only allowed to identify people who were deceased. Now it can help find living people as well. The program can now help law enforcement and medical officials across California identify missing or unknown people. The law also updates how long DNA samples are kept. Up until now, DNA from relatives was destroyed once remains were identified.
8: A California law that went into effect over the weekend will help people spot AI-generated photos, videos, and audio. Dina Kodiak explains.
10: AI companies will have to label their images and videos with information that shows how they were made. Anyone will be able to check if content is AI-generated by using special verification tools. Starting in 2027, big online platforms must also show if content is AI-made. By 2028, new phones and cameras made in the state will be required to store information about when and how a photo or video is taken.
8: And today we are celebrating three great things. One you may like more than the others. Bree Tennis with more.
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8: 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I'm John Fink.
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7: 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We've got college hoops, spring training, and everything happening in the NFL.

0: She's just a nice woman. Hit her on policy. Well, I mean, we'll be able to hit Abdul Al-Sayed on policies. Guys, DSA, we know what the DSA platform is. You just heard that woman last week go on with Shannon Bream, right? And say, yeah, we're going to abolish the Senate, abolish the presidency. By the way, if you're going to abolish the Senate, abolish the presidency, why are you running for those positions? Nobody asked that question. We're going to abolish the Senate, abolish the presidency, abolish prisons, abolish borders, abolish the police. We're just going to abolish everything. They basically abolish the Constitution, which obviously is their goal. But that's the type of stuff that Al-Sayed stands for. And even if you're a Democrat, even if you're a fairly left-wing Democrat, i.e. a Bill Maher, you're like, ah, I don't know about that. So he would appear to be, at least from a policy standpoint, not that that matters to a lot of Democrat voters, but even if it matters to some of them, and again, they don't vote for Rogers, but they stay home and withhold their vote from Abdul Al-Sayed, it could mean that Mike Rogers flips that Senate seat in Michigan, which at that point makes it about impossible for the Democrats to take back the Senate, right? So let's say the Democrats get really lucky in these midterms. They take Maine, which may not require much luck. They take North Carolina, which might not require much luck. They flip Texas, which is not going to happen, by the way. Tallarico's not going to win. Not saying if you're in Texas, put your feet up and get comfortable, but let's say those three things happen. Now your Senate is 50-50, still gives the Republicans an advantage because you have Vance, okay? But if Michigan flips, it's now 51-49. And assuming that the Republicans hold Iowa and Ohio, which they will, the Senate winds up staying in Republican control. Not a lot of control. You still have a bunch of, you know, weaklings out there. But that's if the worst case scenario happens in Texas and in Maine and some of these other states. But I believe Abdul Al-Sayed is a weak candidate. And with him being this weak, gives Mike Rogers a better chance to win, gives Republicans a better chance to hold on to the Senate. So we'll look at the old guard versus the new guard dynamic. We're going to come back. We'll talk a little bit about Michigan. That's the Michigan way, okay? We love the little Haley Stevens. Unfortunately, it looks like her run is just about over, and she may have ended it before the primary even took place. We'll get into why, some of those reasons. Little preview on Michigan. It's primary night in America. And I am very excited to do this with you for the entire show. We have that. We've got Mom Donnie. IDs in the grocery store? No IDs in the grocery store. IDs? No IDs. Who knows? I know what I heard. So we'll play that. V-U-S-A. Sean Farish filling in for Vince Colonese here on this August 4th. And we will be right back with more right after this.
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2: The operator of the Boyle Heights warehouse that burned down in June now says 80% of the rotting food is gone. Lineage Logistics also says the remainder of the food should be cleared out by the destroyed cold storage facility by the end of this week. Federal officers found over 1,000 pounds of cocaine hidden in a commercial truck's flatbed trailer at the Calexico port of entry on California's border with Mexico. The drugs were mixed with a shipment of rebar, and the 350 packages are worth over $20 million. It's the region's second largest cocaine bust so far this year. And Sacramento County has canceled a new teacher contract for Sacramento City Schools, saying it would not solve a nearly $222 million district deficit. Officials say the deal would only delay the crisis by a few weeks and make long-term recovery harder. The teachers' union wants the district to appeal. Sacramento County Office of Education officials say it had to rescind the agreement to protect students, families, and employees. That's the latest. I'm John Fink.
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7: A serious rollover crash in Burbank continues to block the 5 southbound between Buena Vista Street and Empire Avenue. All those lanes are going to be shut down. If you are trying to get through that, you are seeing about a 41-minute delay to your drive, so take an alternate route where you can. And as we move into Palmdale, some road work in effect. 14 northbound from Palmdale Boulevard to Rancho Vista Boulevard. Right lane shut down until around 3 p.m. today.
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19: Welcome back to The Vince Show. We're talking Michigan. This is primary day in the great state of Michigan. Haley Stevens, Abdul Al-Sayed, the biggest race to watch up there. And it didn't look good for America's favorite chipmunk, Haley Stevens. Didn't look good. That's the Michigan way. Doesn't look good at all. You know, she all but admitted that she would be totally fine with Abdul Al-Sayed's extremism when they asked her, will you endorse him? If he went, you betcha. You betcha. Okay. Well, then he's not so bad, is he? No, not so bad. Right. It's just, you know, and I understand that's the way it's supposed to be in politics, the primary, the voters choose, everybody coalesces behind. But, I mean, it's a little bit of a different animal here. It's not like it's one type of Democrat versus another type of Democrat. It's a far-left Democrat in Haley Stevens, and then it's an actual communist. And I love this now, how they like to, you know, act like they're not communists, like Milot Kiros. I'm not a communist. No, yes, you are. Yeah, you are. You're a commie. Bernie Sanders is a commie, too. He's the crusty commie. The crusty, cranky commie. No, no, no, no, no, no, no, no, no, no. I'm like Norway, Denmark, and Sweden. They are socialist countries. Except if you ask Norway, Denmark, and Sweden, they tell you, no, we're not socialist. Now, granted, they tax the hell out of their citizens, but they don't give their social programs away to everybody, especially not illegal aliens. But I digress. Let's not get away from what's going on in Michigan here, this dynamic. Haley Stevens may have sunk her candidacy before she even had candidacy, okay? Think. What is the one thing, if you're a Democrat, you can't do? I want you to think long and hard about this. What is the one thing, if you are a Democrat running for office, that you cannot do? Or actually, you know what? The biggest requirement slash no-no. It's a heads or tails situation. If you're a Democrat, again, ask Dan Goldman, you cannot in any way, shape, or form waver on the Israel issue in terms of any sort of quote-unquote support. And what counts as support for these Democrats now is if you fail to say or establish that you don't believe that country has a right to exist, then you're immediately disqualified from running from that position. Again, if you don't believe me, that's fine. You don't have to. You just look at the way they've behaved. Okay? There's people talking about John Ossoff as a potential favorite for 2028. No. It's not going to happen. Why? Because he's Jewish. What? You think he shouldn't run because he's Jewish? No, I didn't say that. I don't have an issue with Jews. That's not my thing. All right? The Democrats do, though. Let's go back to 2024. Kamala Harris, everyone knows she should have picked Josh Shapiro, the governor of Pennsylvania, to be her running mate. Everybody

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6: Father and son accused of kidnapping two federal wildlife biologists in a remote area of Northern California have pleaded not guilty to federal charges. Sharon Reardon with details.
7: 49-year-old Joseph Hendrickson and his 23-year-old son Phoenix appeared in federal court in Sacramento. Prosecutors say the two men held the wildlife workers at gunpoint near Gumboot Lake in Siskiyou County during a field assignment. It led to a 15-hour standoff with law enforcement before their arrest on July 17th. The Sacramento Bee reports Joseph's accused of being the ringleader. He faces additional charges, including assault with a deadly weapon against a federal employee, brandishing a firearm during a crime of violence, and assault of a federal officer. Both men remain behind bars for now.
6: President Donald Trump will be in Los Angeles County today to fundraise for the upcoming midterms. Mark Mayfield has details.
8: He'll be in Rancho's Palos Verdes to headline a Republican National Committee dinner at Trump National Golf Club. The White House has not released many other details. Later tonight, Trump will head to Nevada. Tomorrow, he'll deliver remarks on the economy at Red Rock Casino in Las Vegas. The White House says Trump will use the trip to spotlight his economic accomplishments as he raises money for the Republican Party.
6: For Republicans in Sacramento, it's out with the old and in with the new.
9: California Republican lawmakers voted to replace Assemblymember Heath Flora from the Modesto area with Assemblywoman Alexandra Macedo from Fresno as the Assembly Republican leader.
10: That new energy, new excitement is what is needed to engage a new voting base that has felt left behind by Sacramento.
9: The news comes as reports surface that Flora may be facing some ethics investigations.
10: Mr. Flora has been a wonderful member of our caucus, and I look forward to having him here.
9: Macedo says she hopes Republicans can unite. I'm Jason Campadonia.
6: And Meta says it's working to restore some WhatsApp accounts that were suddenly locked up yesterday and put under review. However, they did not say what caused the accounts to be locked. That's the latest. I'm John Fink.
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13: As soon as it appeared, it is now gone. That wreck in Elysian Park has cleared off of the 5 northbound before the 2. Usual congestion still has you adding about 15 minutes to your drive. Moving into Rosemead, crash in the carpool lane now. 10 eastbound at Del Mar Avenue, slowdowns in sight. It's also looking a bit delayed in Santa Clarita. Stalled big rig in your right lane. 5 southbound before the 14. Again, expect delays as you make your way through.
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8: Across the country right now, at this very moment, there are probably arguments taking place about who's doing more of the housework, the homework, the shuttling of kids from this activity to that. It's true. By and large, women do more of this than men. But doesn't have to be that way. And if you and your spouse can level that playing field, it's going to make both of you and your kids happier. Psychologist Yelena Kecmanovic says this might be how you get there. As hard as it might be at first, try to think of your partner like a teammate, not an adversary. Learn how to do some of the chores your partner does to get a better understanding of how much effort something takes. And finally, take the time to acknowledge what the other person is doing. And every now and then, even express your appreciation. That'll go a long way. I'm Dr. Sanjay Gupta, helping you live a better life.

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7: KABC. Campus police at UC San Diego have ended cooperation with Border Patrol after a student protest. Jack Cronin has the story.
8: Campus police at UCSD are no longer receiving federal grants and working with Border Patrol after students complained about the partnership in February. Part of UC San Diego is along the coast, and campus police have been paid by federal funding to patrol areas near the university. Cal Matters says UCSD is no longer taking part in the program. It's been in place for the last 14 years.
7: Wildfires are destroying more California homes than ever, Dina Kodiak reports.
9: The number of homes destroyed has risen from 3% at the turn of the century to 18% in 2020. According to a UC Merced study, safety efforts can't keep up with stronger fires and more homes built in risky areas. California has seen a bigger drop in surviving homes than the rest of the West. According to the study, however, homes with fire protections, like home hardening and defensible space, are much more likely to survive big fires. Nearly half survive versus just 20% without precaution.
7: A wage structure change could mean fewer goats clearing brush on hillsides in California. Tammy Trujillo reports.
10: Goats are often used to eat vegetation before it grows into a fire hazard. A labor rule that was a temporary state law allowed goat herders to be paid under the same wage structure as sheep herders. That expired on July 1st. Goat grazing companies say this means they could face annual wage costs of about $240,000 per herder due to overtime requirements. Company owners warn the higher labor costs could force them to switch from goats to sheep or even shut down and sell their herds altogether.
7: And Apple is reportedly challenging the UK government's latest attempt to demand access to the encrypted data of users in their country. The Financial Times says Apple filed the request with a court that oversees government surveillance cases. At issue is a secret government legal order demanding access to encrypted user data. That's the latest. I'm John Fink.
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15: Got a stall right now on the 710 freeway. As you head southbound there, right around Florence, looks like we've got a stall in lanes. Traffic quickly backing up in the Bell Gardens area. Burbank, they're doing some pothole repairs. 5 freeway. It's going to be the northbound side between Alameda and Olive. Pothole repairs there, CHP running a traffic break, and a crash on the 101 in downtown northbound at Vignes Street. Watch out for that.
13: Car accidents happen constantly, and even if you're in a minor accident, it can lead to a major long-term injury.

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12: A Better Life with Dr. Sanjay Gupta.
13: If you're looking to get stronger, you don't necessarily need a bunch of heavy weights to do that, at least not to start. Body weight workouts, when you do them the right way, can be really effective. Strength and conditioning specialist Dana Santis told us, with body weight training, you create progressive overload by changing joint angles, adding instability, or choosing more challenging variations of the same exercise. Two other factors driving progressive overload are time under tension and muscular fatigue. That means the amount of time your muscles are engaged during a movement, the slower the movement, the harder it will be until you reach the point where you can't do another rep with good form. You want to stop before you collapse. Also, remember this, pay attention to your breath. So important. Breathe out when you exert force. I'm Dr. Sanjay Gupta, helping you live a better life.
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1: KABC. President Trump is in California today to fundraise for the upcoming midterms. He'll be in Los Angeles to headline a Republican National Committee dinner at Trump National Golf Club in Rancho Palos Verdes. Wildfires are destroying more California homes than ever. The number of homes destroyed has risen from 3% at the turn of the century to 18% in 2020. According to a UC Merced study, safety efforts can't keep up with stronger fires and more homes built in risky areas. And a video allegedly shows worms swimming inside a bottle of drinking water at an immigration detention center in Southern California. The family of Carlitos Ricardo Parias says they recorded a video call with him to document the conditions. His lawyer, Margaret Hellerstein, says immigrants that are held in the Adelanto Immigration Detention Center have long complained about foul-smelling water, rotting food, and poor medical treatment. Last month, a federal judge ordered the facility to provide inmates with clean water, healthy food, and daily sanitation. That's the latest. I'm John Fink.
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3: In North Hollywood on the 134 westbound before the 101, they're clearing that stall from the lanes. Downtown L.A., 101 northbound at Vignes Street had a crash that was blocking that off-ramp. Looks like they're getting that cleared as well. Now, downtown L.A. on the 110 southbound before you get to 3rd Street, we've got a new accident there. The middle lane is going to be blocked, and it's already stop and go coming away from Stadium Way.
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10: KABC. KABC News at Noon. I'm Jeff Vaughn from OnLACA. President Trump visiting Southern California today, scheduled to attend a Republican National Committee fundraiser at Trump National Golf Course in Rancho Palos Verdes. The president expected to outline his priorities on the economy, immigration, crime, and criticisms of California policy and Governor Gavin Newsom. The event is closed to the public. Rolling freeway closures are expected near LAX, the South Bay, and the Palos Verdes Peninsula. The exact time has not been revealed, but this appears to be an evening engagement. After tonight's event, President Trump will then visit Las Vegas as part of a Western swing highlighting his economic agenda. Police say a motorcyclist is dead after the rider hits the side of a 105 freeway overpass in South Los Angeles onto the pavement below. The investigation is ongoing. Election day is 90 days away, and one of the biggest concerns for candidates is undervoting. Undervoting happens when voters cast a ballot but skip certain races farther down the ticket. Strategists say it can make the difference in close contests. Candidate for State Senator Mike Netter says grab a voter guide and become educated on all the issues so you can fill out the entire ballot. Voter education advocates are reminding supporters to complete the entire ballot, not just the top races. A new poll suggests the word socialism could become a major liability for Democrats in November. When voters were asked to choose between a Republican and a Democrat, the race was essentially tied. But when the choice was framed as a Republican versus a Democrat socialist who supports bigger government, Republicans opened up a commanding 49-36% lead. For more on the poll, go to onlaca.com. More KABC News at 12:30. Get news and insights at onlaca.com. I'm Jeff Vaughn on The John Phillips Show.
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16: In Hollywood on the 101 northbound before Santa Monica Boulevard, we've got a crash blocking the right lane and that off-ramp, and it's going to be stopped from Grand Avenue. Baldwin Park on the 10 westbound before Baldwin Park Boulevard. New accident with a motorcycle down. The two middle lanes are blocked. It's stop and go from Pacific Avenue. And downtown L.A. on the 10 eastbound at Alameda Street, stalled big rig has that ramp blocked.
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0: 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We say clip our wings and just call us right. 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
1: 800-222-5222 is the telephone number, 1-800-222-5222. Well, the top story today is that the California Democratic Party officially endorsed the wealth confiscation tax that's going to be on the November ballot. And Randy, as soon as I saw that, I thought to myself, great. As a state, if the Democratic Party gets their way, we're going to kick out all the productive people, and we're going to keep all the losers. And if you want to know what happens when you do that, you talk to any Clipper fan from the 1980s.
2: Or now.
1: That too.
2: So there was a couple of instances where there was a little opposition to this, but ultimately the party endorsed Prop 40, the billionaire's tax, despite opposition from who you could argue are the two most prominent figures in the California Democrat Party, one being Gavin Newsom.

0: Newsom.
1: That is something we are mindful of.
0: And one being Javier Baqueria.
2: Scrub it.
3: You know what it was that apparently pushed them over the edge?
0: What's that?
3: To get behind this tax? I'm not making this up. Apparently, Maxine Waters made an appearance. And it looked like there wasn't going to be enough votes to get it over the top. But then Maxine walks in and steals the show. And that gives them the votes that they need to get behind it.
0: Mad Max got the support for this thing, huh?
3: That's who did it.
0: Well, let's see what the after effects are now that Prop 40 has been endorsed by the California Democrat Party. This is, of course, the SEIU healthcare union backed initiative that would take a 5% asset seizure of the 200 or so billionaires in the state of California and use that money for healthcare.
3: You know what else this is? It's the SEIU having complete control of that party. When it comes to the SEIU, the California Democratic Party does not have the ability to say no. If the California Democratic Party was an actual girl, they'd be pregnant by 13.
0: Just gonna move past that one. Here's ABC 10.
4: Named Democrats, including Governor Gavin Newsom, have opposed the billionaires tax. But over the weekend, the state Democratic Party voted to endorse the ballot measure.
0: Gavin doesn't have a great track record in backing horses for the statewide elections. He had a big win with Prop 50, but he was on the complete wrong side of Prop 36. And even though he may be on the right side of this issue, the public's not with him.
3: Nope. Do not forget, when it came to Proposition 36, it passed in all 58 counties in California. All 58.
0: And by most of them, in margins where it was 70-30. Despite that, Sacramento politicians and Gavin Newsom don't want to fully fund it. And now there are all kinds of diversion programs to handicap it.
4: ABC 10 State Matters political reporter Jenny Ha is here now to explain.
5: Well, Chris, the wealth tax has been a divisive issue within the Democratic Party and with members of the state Democratic Party.
0: I wonder when people were collecting signatures, you know, sometimes you have to, you know, when you're standing outside a farmer's market or you're standing outside of Target or what have you, you've got the table, you've got to collect the signatures, you've got to say something to get people's attention. How many people over the spring were screaming out, "Do you want to take Tom Steyer's money away? Would you like to stop seeing those stupid ads? Take his money away so he can't afford any."
6: I'm Tom Steyer, and I'm about to ride the D.
5: Voting to bug the opinion of Governor Newsom, the road to November could be bumpy.
7: We weren't surprised. I think the establishment was surprised.
5: Dave Reagan with SEIU.
0: This is the real power players in the state of California. The unions still pull a lot of the strings.
5: UHW, the healthcare union behind the proposed one-time tax on the state's 200 or so billionaires, is celebrating the endorsement by the California Democratic Party.
0: And if this passes by the margins that it looks like it may pass according to the most recent poll, why would any of the other unions that are not getting this 5% not put one up in 2028 or 2030? The teachers aren't getting any money from this. Cecily wants her 5%.
8: Get that money!
3: What was the thing that was in the Hunter Biden emails, 10% for the big guy?
0: Nope, wrong story.
5: Reagan says it sends a clear message to Democratic leaders in opposition, like Governor Gavin Newsom and leading gubernatorial candidate Javier Becerra.
7: Frankly,
0: nobody cares what Becerra put out a list of the propositions he's endorsing. Who's paying attention to that?
3: No, and this shows you, by the way, where the power is in California. The power is in the unions, and the people who get elected to office are just the figureheads of the coalition. It was Gavin, and now it's going to be passed down to Baqueria. But the people calling the shots will not change. It's the SEIU. They're going to get their initiative through despite the objections of all the elected Democrats, and they just act like they don't matter, and guess what? They don't.
7: If I were in their shoes, I would be reevaluating that they are out of step.
5: Over the weekend, executive board members of the state Democratic Party, including party officers and representatives from all...
0: Everyone looks so excited to be there at that.

0: a convention.
1: And these people, by the way, are the most radical activists on planet Earth. They were the ones that booed Dianne Feinstein when she came out in favor of the death penalty. They were the ones that endorsed Kevin De Leon over Dianne Feinstein when he challenged her for her U.S. Senate seat. If given the opportunity, they'd probably nominate Luigi Mangione for president.
2: It is hot as hell.
0: I knew there was a reason I keep that on the board.
3: 58 counties met in San Diego to endorse candidates and ballot measures on the November ballot. Chair Rusty Hicks was not available for an interview for this story, but a spokesperson...
0: What is he busy doing?
1: Didn't he run for assembly and lose in the primary?
3: ...person confirmed...
0: Well, typically, that's who the consultants are, the people that couldn't go the distance themselves.
3: It was a narrow vote to endorse Proposition 40, 61%. 60% is the threshold for an endorsement.
4: I mean, what political message do you think this sends? That, again, despite those two leaders so firmly opposing this tax, the party and its delegates nevertheless are moving forward with this endorsement.
0: Well, Gavin is soon to be a non-factor. He has an expiration date, and it's coming up real soon. Javier Becerra is a buffoon and nobody pays attention to him. These are the real power players here and they know it.
5: What it says very clearly is this is where people are at. I don't think it's lost on anybody that Governor Newsom is running to be the president of the United States, and the party that he wants to claim the nomination of in his home state just did exactly what he was very vocally asking people not to do.
3: A spokesperson.
0: I got to say, between this and then the fight to send the other SEIU workers back to the office, I don't see the unions getting behind him in the primary.
1: No, especially when you're going to have two other Californians in the race. You're going to have Kamala Harris and you're going to have Ro Khanna. And my guess is that many of those unions will get behind one of those two candidates.
0: Well, Ro Khanna has come out strongly for the billionaire tax. Kamala, I don't think, has even been asked about it because she's busy doing nothing.
3: Person for the opposition coalition led by Newsom, Stop the Squeeze, tells us Democratic voters will oppose the tax, quote, when they learn it would force cuts to schools, healthcare, transportation, and housing, or trigger massive broad-based tax hikes due to hundreds of millions per year lost in revenue.
0: And how are they going to learn that? Are they going to read the voter guide? Because most people don't.
1: Well, and his objection to the tax isn't that it's going to drive out all the tech people. His objection is that they didn't spread it around to the other leeches.
0: Well, and remember, the teachers union specifically has a vested interest in this not passing. Because if this causes some of the top earners in the state to leave, if it causes some of the top companies in the state to leave, that is lower revenue for the state. And Prop 98 says that a whole bunch of revenue has to go towards the teachers and the schools. So they're going to lose money out of this. And it's interesting. When people are polled, are they polled knowing where the money goes, or do they even care? They just hate Elon, and this is a way to go after the billionaires.
1: Yeah, this is going to blow the budget. I don't think people understand how the budget works in California. The rich people, specifically the rich people in Silicon Valley, pay a disproportionate amount of the taxes. And not even from W-2 income. It's from capital gains. When their stocks do well, when Apple stock does well, when Tesla stock does well, when Amazon stock does well, that's when those people make a ton of money. And when they make a ton of money, they have to pay taxes to Sacramento, which is the reason that the income for the state is not terribly reliable. When it's a good year on the stock market, they pay a ton. When it's a bad year on the stock market, they don't pay as much. But you get all of these people to leave the state. It doesn't matter if the stock market has a good year or a bad year because they're no longer paying California taxes. And guess what? I don't think it's one of these deals where they're going to come back, where they're going to go to Florida or they're going to go to Nevada or they're going to go to some other state and they're going to go, you know what? We have to go back to California. I mean, I miss seeing that friendly neighborhood homeless encampment that was right next to my kid's school. It's not going to happen. They're going to go establish residency in some other state, and when they want to come back to go to Disneyland or do whatever, they're

0: going to do it as a visitor, not as a resident, and that money is going to be gone for good.
1: I mean, we might get to a point where Zuckerberg might leave and just buy the rest of Kauai.
0: Could happen.
1: Actually, that's a whole point for the billionaire tax.
2: That's been the main opposition, that if billionaires leave the state or move assets, the state would lose significant income tax revenue. There's also opposition on the ballot via Propositions 41 and 42.
1: Now, this is what's going to be probably the saving grace of Prop 40 possibly not passing, is that there are actually three competing measures. It's like the sports gambling thing and then some. Because there's Prop 40, which is the billionaire's tax, but then there's Prop 41 and Prop 42, which are backed by the billionaires, which if either of those passing gets more votes than the billionaire's tax, invalidates the billionaire's tax. It is going to be a very confusing and very expensive ballot.
0: I love the fact that we've turned the election into one great big trick question, and then we send ballots to every dead person in the state.
1: Although, if you're the SEIU side, you could definitely argue, look how much money the billionaires are wasting just to not pay their fair share. Sick of hearing that term.
2: The main purpose of Prop 41 is to prevent new taxes like the billionaire tax from being excluded from the state's annual spending limit. So it would likely limit the entirety of the wealth tax revenue from being used as intended. As for Prop 42,
3: it says retroactive taxes or prospective taxes on any retirement holdings or other.
1: There is the question of how you implement this tax, because it's not a tax on like the money that you literally have in the bank. It's a tax on not your liquid assets, but your assets that are tied up in the market. So how do you do that assessment? Because the market goes up and down on a daily basis. And how exactly do you decide how much they're going to pay and how do you get it?
0: Well, and think about this, too. There's no real way to find out what the actual worth is of certain items. So Zillow says your house is worth one amount. Redfin says your house is worth another amount. Sometimes those numbers are very different from one another. But the reality is your house is only worth what someone's willing to pay for it. So unless you have a house on the market and you have entertained offers and accepted one, your idea of what your home is worth may be very different from what the government's idea of what your home is worth. So they're going to claim that you cheated on your taxes if you value your home at the low end and they value it on the high end. I mean, when my friend Suzanne Summers listed her house here in Palm Springs, she initially listed it for something like $11 or $12 million. And it sat on the market for a very long time. And she had to lower the price and lower the price and lower the price. And I think she finally sold it at $6 or $7 million. Well, that's what the home was worth, because that's what someone was willing to pay for it. But if the government steps in and goes, well, you need to pay taxes on it as if the property's worth $11 million, it's not worth $11 million. You're stealing from that person.
3: Their personally held assets, like the wealth tax, are prohibited.
2: And we reached out to the governor's office for comment on the political implications, and we were referred to as political team, but did not hear back as of airtime. Now, both props 41 and 42 are backed by billionaire and Google co-founder Sergey Brin. If either of those propositions get more votes than does Prop 40 in November, they will essentially undo the wealth tax. Chris.
4: Okay, Jenny, we thank you for that.
1: It looks like the strategy is, if you're the billionaires backing the anti-billionaire tax, is confuse the hell out of people so they vote no for everything. And that was the strategy back when you had two competing sports gambling measures, because the tribal casinos wanted to cut out the regular casinos and the regular casinos wanted to cut out the tribal casinos. And then sports gambling never got legalized until Kalshi said, nah, it's just legal.
0: Well, you know my motto, Randy.
1: What's that?
0: If it works, do it. It's the John Phillips Show.
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2: KABC News. At the bottom of the hour, I'm Jeff Vaughn from OnLACA. One of the victims of that deadly mass shooting in Idaho over the weekend is from Los Angeles. Armed citizens are being credited with helping stop a mass shooting at an In-N-Out in Twin Falls. Police say an off-duty state trooper and a conceal-and-carry permit holder opened fire on the gunman, keeping him away from the crowded restaurant. The shooter then took his life, but only after he killed three and wounded seven. Among the victims, 59-year-old Christopher Clanch, a Southern California native who had dedicated his life to helping people overcome addiction. More KABC News at the top of the hour. Get news and insights at onlaca.com. 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
3: Some good news in Tustin on the 5 northbound of Tustin Ranch Road. Got that crash cleared from the right lane over to the right shoulder. Still a little bit of slowing from at least the 133. Also in the 5 south at 17th Street, got a crash over on the right shoulder there. In Santa Fe Springs, 605 south at Telegraph, got some brush on fire over on the right shoulder. Now the fire department is going to be holding the two right lanes and you're stacked up from Whittier Boulevard.
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2: Even for people who fall asleep easily, staying asleep can be difficult. You wake up, your mind starts to race, you can't turn those thoughts off. Sleep experts say there are a few things you can try. Cognitive shuffling. That's when you choose a random, impersonal, non-emotional word. Then for each letter of that word, think of as many words that begin with each letter as you can before moving on to the next one. It distracts your brain from stress. It also mimics the fragmented thought patterns that usually occur as you drift off to sleep. Sensory grounding is something else. That's when you work through things you can hear, feel, see, smell, or taste. That helps you to be in the moment instead of dwelling on the past or the future. Or just do a mental walkthrough of a place you know well. Familiar but neutral imagery that can calm the brain. I'm Dr. Sanjay Gupta, helping you live a better life.

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1: We're having a lively chat in the chat room where now everyone who listens in San Diego is demanding that Kogo put us on the air. And yes, I'm for it.
0: In the meantime, what do you say we make a couple of listeners very happy?
1: Well, let's do that right now. 790 KABC welcomes Jason Bonham's Led Zeppelin Evening at the Pacific Amphitheater on August 22nd. Tickets are on sale now at packamp.com, but right now, caller number 9 at 1-888-795-222 gets a pair of tickets to the show, not to the fair, because the fair will be over by then. You got to get your fried Twinkies right now. Tickets furnished by the Pacific Amphitheater. Good luck dialing. Remember when they used to make you go to remotes at the OC Fair and then Lewis would try to shove a pig in your face?
0: Oh, yeah. No, I actually, it's funny that you mentioned that. It was at the LA County Fair. Were you there for that one?
1: I wasn't there for it, but I've heard the story.
0: Okay, so Jillian and I were doing an afternoon drive show together. Jillian Barbary, for those of you who live in LA, you watched her on Good Day LA for years. You listened to her on the radio with me. If you're in the Bay Area, you saw her on the NFL on Fox. She did the weather for their Sunday morning football program with James Brown and Terry Bradshaw and Howie Long. Great lady, love Jillian to death. So we went to the LA County Fair, and they wanted to present me with a pig for whatever reason. I don't know why.
1: Because you don't like animals.
0: I never grew up on a farm. I don't really have much affinity for farm animals. So, of course, they want to bring them around me nonstop.
1: Well, and this was the producer mindset of your producer, now the program director of WMAL, Louis Segura. How can we torture John at a remote?
0: So they present me with a pig at the fair in front of a bunch of people. And what I did was act as if I was being introduced to Rosie O'Donnell. And I don't think the fair people saw that coming. And the farmer who was presenting me with the pig didn't know how to react to that. And I just kept going and going and going. I loved your work on A League of Their Own. Let me tell you,

0: wasn't Madonna that was the star of that movie. It was you. And The View, come on. That fight that you had with Elizabeth Hasselbeck, split screen, that went viral. I even liked you in Exit to Eden when you were wearing the leather. And you were the star of the Flintstones, for heaven's sake. You're bigger than John Goodman. And I just kept going and going and going. Those were the days. 800-222-5222 is telephone number, 1-800-222-5222. There was a big shakeup that happened in Sacramento yesterday, and it has nothing to do with the Sacramento Kings getting a new shooting guard.
1: No, there's been a big changeup in how the Republican caucus is going to operate as Alexandra Macedo is replacing Heath
0: Macedo.
1: Is replacing Heath Flora as the new Republican leader in the assembly. Johnny, what I've heard is there were some people very upset that Heath Flora decided that why don't we just go ahead and allow some more tax hikes to go on, because that's what they should be opposing.
0: No, you know what he did? It was even worse than that. It was a tax or a bill that would allow two different counties to raise taxes beyond the legal limit. Los Angeles, and it was one in the Bay Area, I forget. And what the Democrats wanted to do was make it so that none of the Democrats that live in those areas had to vote for it, so they would not be accused of raising taxes on their constituents. So what Heath Flora did was he and some other guy, Juan Alanis, another Republican member of the assembly, they voted for it so the Democrats could either abstain or vote against it so they wouldn't take heat in their reelection. And what it did is it killed the narrative that Republicans were the ones that were trying to cut taxes and cut costs, because it was a technically bipartisan vote. And he was the Republican leader, so that guy had to go.
1: What exactly did the Republican caucus get out of that deal?
0: I don't know. I mean, he basically acted as a member of the Democratic Party that just happened to control the Republican caucus. So my guess is the unions were happy with him. My guess is the Democratic leadership was happy with him, and they found a way to kick in some way or another.
1: Well, for more on this shakeup in the assembly, here's a report from KCRA3, and yes, you guessed it, the wonderful Ashley Zavala.
2: State lawmakers return to the Capitol today for a busy month of debating legislation. They now have 4 weeks to pass any proposed laws and send them to the governor's desk.
3: But on day one back at the office, there was an unexpected shakeup in leadership. Republicans today abruptly voted to remove Ripon Assemblyman Heath Flora as their...
1: That's a great file photo of Heath.
0: He looks like he's screaming at someone to get off his lawn.
3: Minority leader, the new leader of the Republicans in the assembly, is Tulare Assemblywoman Ali Macedo. KCRA3 political director Ashley Zavala was at the state capitol as all of this was unfolding.
4: I'm told this is the result of a series of events and disagreements within the assembly's Republican caucus this year. The new Republican leader, Assemblywoman Alexandra Macedo, noted that Assemblyman Heath Flora recently sided with Democrats to pass new taxes across the state. We did see Flora walk into floor session briefly today, then quickly walk out, and we did not see him again. You're looking at file video of him on your screen.
1: He went to go hide.
0: Did you see that story about him in the California Post about his bar tab?
1: Oh, please elaborate.
0: $11,000 from a dive bar.
1: How do you do that?
0: You know how much you have to drink to spend $11,000 at a dive bar?
1: It's not like the dive bar has Plaza Azul. So if you're paying that much, you're buying in bulk.
0: To say the least.
4: My sources said as soon as Republicans met at the state capitol in their closed door meeting this afternoon at around 12:30, Macedo called a leadership vote. This comes a day after the California Post reported Flora was at the center of ethics investigations and reported some questionable use of thousands of taxpayer dollars taking meetings at an East Sacramento bar.
0: He looks wasted in every single photo they've put up on the screen of him.
1: There's a lot of stories coming out about Heath all over the internet right now. And it's another one of those situations where, much like with Swalwell in D.C., everyone in Sacramento is like, oh, yeah, I know all about this.
0: I don't know what his ethnic background is, but he looks about half Scotch and half soda to me.
4: Macedo said that was not the reason and called some of that reporting inaccurate today. Some of my Republican sources expressed serious concern about the timing of this, specifically ahead of an election where Republicans in the state assembly are trying to pick up seats. Democrats right now don't need a single Republican vote to pass anything because there are so few Republicans at our state capitol.
1: Oh, just twisting the knife.
4: I asked Macedo about this when she spoke with reporters today.
5: Some members are worried that this is happening before an election and it presents the perception that there's possible instability in your caucus. How would you respond to that?
6: There is absolutely no instability in our caucus. Our candidates are...
1: All right, you're getting used to the camera, but you're starting a little robotic and you use the A word.
6: Absolutely, absolutely.
0: She looks like she could be a host on Fox News, doesn't she?
1: A little bit.
6: Our amazing candidates
0: and
6: who
0: you know
6: are...
0: What? I'm not going to ding the other guy on that one because both of them could be on television. She could be on Fox News and he could be on Cheers.
6: Locked in, they are ready to fight, as is the rest of our caucus, and they have my commitment that I will spend every minute all the way through the time that the new members are sworn in fighting for every vote. We want to bring Republicans home. We want to make sure that they show up to vote in November, and we also want those that are jaded by the California policies that have left this building, that have left them behind, and tell them that voting for a Republican means voting for common sense and voting for money staying in their bank accounts that they worked hard for.
1: Okay, she finished very strong.
0: And you know what? Hopefully she does media, because the old Republican leader was James Gallagher, who's now in Congress, and he did media all the time. He was always on the show. I haven't seen Heath Flora anywhere. Have you?
1: I haven't, and I'll tell you, I pay a lot of attention to what's going on in Sacramento. I don't think I've even heard the name Heath Flora until a week ago.
4: We have been in contact with Assemblyman Heath Flora, and we are working on getting his side of the story.
0: I also did she call the payphone at that bar?
4: I reached out to the Democratic leader of the state assembly, Speaker Robert Rivas, for comment. I'm waiting to hear back from his spokesman.
1: Oh, you'll be waiting for a long time.
4: Back to you.
3: Thank you. Lawmakers have until August 31st to pass bills this legislative session, and then the governor has until the end of September to sign them into law or veto them.
1: So there you go. Big shakeup on the Republican caucus in the California Assembly.
0: Oh, good for them. Because if you're a Republican and you're voting for tax increases in California, you don't think we're taxed enough here, you got to go. It's the John Phillips Show.
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1: You can see the Katy Porter bobblehead in full action. Katy, you have anything to say to the camera?
2: Why do you have to watch porn in the living room?
0: Barbara Stone joins us at the top of the hour. All right. If your house was robbed and you want to go buy back your stolen stuff, Randy, you have an update for us on that.
1: San Francisco is actually starting to crack down on the sale of stolen goods in the Mission, thanks to, and I can't believe I'm saying this, a bill that actually made a little sense, written by Scott Wiener.
0: Oh, come on.
1: So let's take you back in time when a different destructive politician by the name of Ricardo Lara,
3: I'm very kind of sketch,
1: wrote a bill, SB 943, I might have the number wrong, which decriminalized all aspects of street vending in an incredibly misguided attempt to protect illegal immigrant street vendors. It created loopholes in the law where law enforcement were not allowed to do anything about selling stolen goods, like literally the deodorant you steal from Walgreens. You can sell it on a stand in the Mission.
0: How in the world did Scott Wiener get this right? Is there some kind of writer in the legislation that says that all of the stolen books have to get confiscated and donated to Drag Queen Story Hour?
1: Well, let me clarify here. It's pushing it in the right direction, but at a very slow pace. So law enforcement not allowed to deal with illegal street vending, even when public works employees were getting harassed and sometimes beat up by the criminals in the Mission. Scott Wiener, for 5 years, tried to get a bill through the legislature to fix this. And the legislature, and again, you got to remember, Scott Wiener even couldn't get this thing passed for 5 years, decided, all right, what we're going to do is come up with a list of 20 things that are the most commonly stolen items at Walgreens. The Board of Supervisors will vote on what that list is. And you have to get a permit if you're going to sell in the Mission. And if we see you selling deodorant in the Mission and you don't have a receipt for that deodorant, you're going to get a warning. And then the second time, you're going to get a warning. And then the third time, you're going to get a ticket.
0: Oh, great.
1: That's the crackdown on illegal vending going on in the Mission. It is a step in the right direction, but it is a very small step. For more on this, here is ABC 7 in the Bay.
4: Well, it's been a year since a state law gave police new tools to crackdown on street vendors selling stolen merchandise.
5: But is the law working? ABC 7 Eyewitness News reporter Luz Pena looked at the data, then went to San Francisco's Mission District to find out.
1: Oh, that's one of the neighborhoods I don't go to when I go to San Francisco.
0: Oh, you drive through it, it's like a never-ending mall of stolen goods.
1: If you want to have a great time in San Francisco, go to North Beach, go to Golden Gate Park, go to all the fun restaurants and neighborhoods, but stay out of the Tenderloin, stay out of Soma, and stay out of the Mission, and you'll have a great time.
0: What if you want to buy stolen deodorant?
1: Then go to the Mission.
5: How did the figures match reality?
6: The difference is clear. For years, this is what San Francisco Mission residents witnessed.

0: I'm Chris Jakimic. 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
2: You think Pokemon cards are on the list?
3: Possibly.
4: What we want is to go back to the way it's been in the mission for a long time, where we have street vendors who have permits, who are running small businesses.
3: I love that the answer wasn't just repeal Ricardo Lara's incredibly stupid law. That would have been the smart thing to do.
2: For whatever reason, they cannot go after him by name. Have you noticed that?
3: Wonder if he has dirt on people.
5: Since implementing this law in the last 2 months, city data shows that SFPD has given out 396 warnings.
2: Zero arrests. I love it.
3: Where did you get that Sensodyne? By the way, if you want to know why so many Walgreens have closed in San Francisco, it's this.
5: 46 citations, 6 citations for a third violation, and no misdemeanor arrests yet.
2: Okay, so it's a toothless bill.
3: Well, it's got baby teeth.
2: No, it has meth teeth.
6: It's really about teaching these violators that there's better ways to conduct business.
5: Despite the progress, SFPD confirmed there is still an enforcement gap at night.
3: Well, that's when most of the illegal stuff is going on. That's when people are selling the stolen laptops.
2: We're going to enforce it. Only when you're not open for business.
6: Right now, we are challenged with our staffing. As our staffing improves, as our staffing increases, we're going to be able to increase those enforcement operations.
5: The owner of Mi Tierra Market pointed to homelessness and the drug crisis as other persistent issues here. But this enforcement...
3: Hey, there's a fentanyl fold right there in the middle of the street. It's a big fold.
5: Is giving him hope.
7: Now I'm getting excited for expanding.
5: In San Francisco, Luz Peña, ABC 7, Eyewitness News.
3: So it is a very, very, very, very small step, but a step in the right direction as San Francisco cracks down on illegal street vending by giving you a warning and giving you a ticket, then maybe another ticket, and then not actually arresting you if you keep doing it over and over and over again.
2: Think Dick Clark ever did the fentanyl fold on American Bandstand?
3: I don't think so.
2: Had a bunch of women with bouffant hair doing that.
3: It's a pretty easy dance. You inject and you fold over.
2: Well, it's not exactly the Charleston. All right, we've got 2 more hours coming up on the John Phillips Show. The Fix California Hour is next. Professor Barbara Stone joins us. Don't you go anywhere.

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1: 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Could be crazy. This might get wild in here, dude. This is just about me being myself.
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6: KABC News at 1 o'clock. I'm Jeff Vaughn from OnLACA. President Trump will attend a Republican National Committee fundraiser at Trump National Golf Club in Rancho Palos Verdes today. President will discuss the economy, immigration, crime, and criticisms of Governor Gavin Newsom. Rolling freeway closures are expected near LAX and the South Bay this afternoon and evening. We are now 90 days away from the election, and we have new allegations against the front runner for California governor. A migrant woman is accusing former Health and Human Services Secretary Javier Becerra of the abuse that she suffered after entering the U.S. as an unaccompanied minor. Testifying before Congress, the woman said she was released to an unvetted sponsor in 2021 and then forced to work 20 hours a day without pay, sleeping on the floor with men, and was repeatedly sexually assaulted. The New York Times reports breakdowns in the vetting process of sponsors under Becerra, a Democrat leading in the polls for governor. Becerra used an assembly line analogy to describe wanting a quicker process to move unaccompanied minors through the system and for losing track of 85,000 migrant children. A new poll suggests the word socialism could become a major liability for Democrats. When voters were asked to choose between a Republican and a Democrat, the race was virtually tied. But when the choice was between a Republican and a Democratic socialist, Republicans opened up a 49% to 36% lead. To see the entire poll, go to onlaca.com. Los Angeles neighborhoods are coming together tonight for National Night Out, an event designed to strengthen relationships between residents and first responders. Neighborhood block parties and family-friendly events are planned in Beverly Hills, Pasadena, Burbank, Culver City, and Baldwin Park. More KABC News at 1:30. 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
10: We still have that SIG alert in Long Beach. The 710 northbound connector to the northbound 405 is completely shut down with an overturned big rig. You're going to be diverted onto the 710 north. In Linwood on the 710 southbound, before you get to the 105, got a crash involving a semi. This looks like it's going to be blocking the middle lane. Also in Linwood, 105 westbound before Long Beach Boulevard, trying to clear a stalled semi from the right lane.
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7: Let's see. 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It is our pleasure to welcome our next guest to the program. She is the Professor of Political Science Emeritus at California State University at Fullerton, Professor Barbara Stone. Welcome.
9: Good afternoon, Mr. Phillips.
7: Well, thank you so much for joining us today. So let's start out by talking about the leadership shakeup in Sacramento, where the Republican Party in California, in the Assembly specifically, they specifically picked these people to lead the caucus who seemed to act as an arm of the Democratic Party, an arm of the majority, where whenever the Democrats need their votes on something controversial, they make sure that there are a certain number of Republicans that provide them the votes that they need so vulnerable Democrats can either abstain or vote no, so it's not used against them when they run for re-election. Most recently, it was Heath Flora out of the Central Valley who just got dumped. But there's been some variation of that type of person in that job at some point or another for a very long time. Before him, it was Marie Waldron, it was Chad Mays, it was Christian Olsen. They all kind of did the same thing. How is it that the Republican Party ends up with some version of that person in that position when certainly their voters aren't there?
9: First of all, start with the fact that there are so few Republicans in Sacramento, okay? So you somehow need to walk through what these people can and cannot accomplish. I guess I look at it, the Democrats love, as you just said, to be

0: able to claim there was bipartisan support for this and relieve some of their members perhaps of having to vote for it. A lot of times, and in the most recent case, John, I don't know enough, but they'll do it somewhere where, yeah, it's a tax hike, but it's something that the members' constituents probably want, or at least important people in their district probably want, and or they talk themselves into it, and then they either hold on or they turn to Democrats, which several, particularly in San Diego, have done. So I guess where I'm coming from and not explaining it well is when you have no power, you can either go the way of, hey, look, we're the resistance, or you can go, hey, as a group, and there are several members who will do this, let's find things that are good enough that I can promote it so that the bipartisan stuff includes some Democrats, or you can claim to yourself that you're accomplishing something by voting with Democrats, and particularly people who are about to be termed out, from their point of view, it's, you know, no big downside. The problem is, John, that we can't do anything because we don't have the numbers, and you get some interesting people up there.
1: Do you think it would change if Republicans were to break the Democratic supermajority?
0: Yes. Now, would you still have some people go? Who knows? Because you and I have both over the years watched a lot of these people. But at that point, I guess where I'm going is there's a point in collective action. How's that? That properly done can advance the common good, meaning the Republican Party interests. And at that point, it would make it, I think, much easier to stand up to it than if you just sit there and shoot, man, you might as well not be there.
1: We interviewed Steve Hilton for our accountability podcast that's going to drop tomorrow. And it was a fascinating conversation that we had on any number of topics, any number of subjects. But one of the subjects that came up was electability. And according to polls, he is trailing Javier Becerra by the usual amount that Republicans trail Democrats in statewide contests, which is around 20 points, which is what the results were in the primary. If you add up what Hilton got with what Bianco got and you add up all the Democrats, it's 60-40 or some version of that. And the question that I posed to him was, why is it that Republicans in other blue states like Maryland, like Massachusetts, like Vermont, have been able to win top of the ticket statewide elections at the state level, not federal offices, but state offices? They've been able to win those elections cycle after cycle after cycle after cycle. Yet we're going through a drought here in California where Republicans haven't been able to do that. What is it that Republicans running for statewide office in California can learn from those Republicans in Maryland, Vermont, and Massachusetts?
0: Oh, John, I would guess without knowing is that the answer, unfortunately, is probably not much. You're talking much smaller states. We are a huge state, and to be able to reach the number of voters you would need, because, you know, you talk about 20 percentage points, that's quite large, but that represents millions of people. It's not the same as, oh, look, they're mad about something in Vermont, and we have the right guy, so maybe we can win. It's just not. And I think in this case, it's our size militates against us. And I know the answer, of course. Bring back Arnold. Well, because there you don't have to introduce him to voters. They all knew who he was, and it was amazing, the people that voted for him. Partly what I don't think you can learn from those places, John, because it's too different. I might be entirely wrong. Now, is there something you can do? Well, the answer in an individual election is probably no. But overall, the Democrats in this state have gone so far out there that a reasonable, consistent message over time among candidates who are willing to work this constituency, that constituency, might be able to build something. Although sometimes it's hard, like right now, we should be able to build something on public health, dear Lord. And beyond that, law and order periodically pops up, and we do quite well when that's the issue on voters' minds. But you have to have somebody out there who's respectable that they'll vote for, and that gets exciting.
1: Yesterday, I had John Fleischman on the show. And I talked to him about Boyle Heights, because that was where Steve Hilton decided to launch his November campaign. And he had Gloria Romero there with him, who is the Republican candidate for lieutenant governor. And I brought up the fact that Gavin has still not visited Ground Zero for what is a public health emergency and an environmental disaster that's going on in right in the middle of one of the biggest population center, well, the biggest population center in his state. But not only hasn't Gavin been there, neither has Javier Becerra, who not only is running for governor, but used to represent that area in both the state assembly and the United States Congress, and he hasn't shown up either. Now, we know why they haven't shown up, because they would get cursed out in English and Spanish the same way that Barbara Ferrer did, the same way that Karen Bass did, the same way that Hilda Solis did, and they don't want that video to exist on planet Earth because it will haunt them forever. That being said, Fleischman said that he predicts that there will be no political fallout for them just ignoring this disaster, because he said what matters right now in Democratic politics is the performative and the ability to actually fix a problem or to go into a disaster and take your lumps, because that's what you're supposed to do, because that's the position that you have as governor or the likely to be next governor. He said there's going to be no fallout for them at all. And that's sad, but he doesn't think that that's going to happen. Your thoughts?
0: And John's a pretty smart guy. I've listened to him for years. The one thing I would say is, if he means this election, he is 100% correct. Okay? Because that's, have I mentioned how huge the state is, and Boyle Heights is actually a very, very small corner of it. And if, even for City of L.A., you've left them with the choice of Karen Bass or Nithya Raman, really? However, and I actually believe this and have always believed it, that there are potential openings within Hispanic communities for people who believe what we believe, and it takes time to build. It takes people being there. It takes, give you an example. Now, this is going to age me, because when Dick Reardon was first running for mayor of Los Angeles, don't ask me why, but I was at a meeting. It was women going to be for Reardon, and actually at least half, if not more, of the women were Latinas. Far as I could tell, they were all Democrats, but they were there to help Dick Reardon. And I actually asked them how come, since it didn't seem to make any sense, he was a Republican. And their answer was, because for 20 years he has been in our community. For 20 years he has donated to our schools. For 20 years he has reached out to us and listened to us, and now we're giving back. In a state like this, John, I'm not counting on any of our Pauls doing that kind of thing. But an effort somewhat like that is probably what's necessary. But I do believe that that's a constituency that over time you can break into. Now, of course, in Boyle Heights, you probably have a number of people there who are not voters. But that's okay. You reach out where you can reach out.
1: What is your obligation if you are the elected governor in the state? And you know those people are really angry, and they feel like they've gotten the short end of the stick, and they're getting sick, and they fear that they're going to have long-term health consequences, and maybe they will. I don't know. It can't be healthy to stay there and breathe in smoke from a chemical fire for a very long period of time, and then smell that disgusting

0: stench that's been there ever since. They claim that their lungs are being filled with fluids, that they're bleeding from the nose, they have rashes all over their bodies, they're having all kinds of health problems, and they're showing up to Barbara Ferrer's health clinics, and they're being given Tylenol and told to go home and stop complaining. What is your obligation if you're the governor? Is your obligation to show up and take your lumps and have a public forum and let them scream at you because that's your role as governor and that's just part of the job description and it's not a fun day, but it's part of what you sign up for? Or is it okay to just pretend like it's not happening?
1: What do you do if you're governor, honey? You run for president. So then you figure where that... Am I wrong? and that's just not an image that man wants for that. Actually, for once in my life, I will quasi sort of a little defend Gavin, because health at this level really is overwhelmingly a local responsibility. And I'm sorry, the good social worker should be the lead on this. Don't tell me it's the city. The hospital is yours. The big docs are yours. Yes, the city is messing up all over the place because they have not a clue what to do. But this is, I think, overwhelmingly a county responsibility, and they're missing in action. So Gavin is going to decide on what makes Gavin look good to the public, and being associated with this is not that. But somebody should be doing something evil to the L.A. County Department of Health, because they're the ones who should be in there hopping around.
0: Speaking of Gavin, to borrow a phrase from Chick Hearn, is the mustard off the hot dog? And I say that because you look at these numbers, these poll numbers nationally, and at one point in time, not that long ago, he was doing quite well in some polls, leading the Democratic pack. And now he's fallen way behind Kamala Harris and even some other people in recent polls. You look at the battle right now that he has going on with public workers, where he's trying to force them back into the office. They don't want to do it. And he's going to war with the unions over that. He's going to war with the SEIU over the wealth confiscation tax. It's not a good look to run for president as a Democrat when the unions in your home state hate your guts. It seems to me like Gavin isn't looking as good as he was looking not that long ago.
1: I honestly believe that Gavin only looked good because there was no competition. In fact, if you talk to Democrats now, which I know you do, and you go, well, who do you think would be a good nominee? And frankly, they're in trouble, John, from that point of view, because they have no idea. And Gavin sort of floated because he made a big point of being out there. Now, I'll make this comment. His name was resonating when he got publicity for fighting Trump. And if he can figure out a way to take that posture again, you watch, it'll go up again, because you have a whole lot of Democrats who absolutely refuse to think beyond Trump bad, Trump bad, Trump bad. And here's our hero to go after Trump bad. I honestly think it was tied to that, plus they didn't have anybody else.
0: Professor Barbara Stone, Professor of Political Science Emeritus at California State University at Fullerton, thanks so much for stopping by.
1: Always good to talk to you, John.
0: Likewise. It's the John Phillips Show.

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1: 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It is a great, wide-ranging interview of gubernatorial candidate Steve Hilton in his race for governor.
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0: News at the bottom of the hour. I'm Jeff Vaughn from On LACA. One of the victims of that deadly mass shooting in Idaho over the weekend is from Los Angeles. Armed citizens are being credited with helping stop a mass shooting at an In-N-Out in Twin Falls. Police say an off-duty state trooper and a conceal and carry permit holder opened fire on the gunman, keeping him away from the crowded restaurant. The shooter then took his life, but only after he killed three and wounded seven. Among the victims, 59-year-old Christopher Clanch, a Southern California native who had dedicated his life to helping people overcome addiction. More KABC News at the top of the hour. Get news and insights at onlaca.com. I'm Jeff Vaughn on The John Phillips Show.
1: In West Covina on the 10 eastbound, Vincent Avenue on ramp, there's a crash partially blocking that ramp. In Castaic on the 5 northbound before Lake Hughes Road, we got a stall. Somebody ran out of gas. He's in the middle lanes. We still have that sig alert in Long Beach, the 710 northbound connector to the northbound 405. We've got an overturned big rig. That transition is going to be shut down. You're going to be diverted onto the 710 north.
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1: Hey, I'm Chris Van Vliet. This is Insight with Chris Van Vliet. Go behind the scenes and beyond the headlines with people like John Cena.
2: That's where

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2: A new California ruling is making it more difficult to keep repeat nonviolent offenders in custody before trial.
3: The judges are taking DAs that are doing great jobs like Brooke Jenkins in San Francisco and making her job so much harder. For more on this, we go to a great in-depth report from ABC7 in the Bay and one of my favorite reporters, Leanne Melendez.
4: Retail theft, it's decreasing in San Francisco, as is the illegal resale of stolen goods on city streets. So good news there.
5: That's right. But those same offenders may find it easier to walk free because of a recent California Supreme Court decision.
4: ABC7 Eyewitness News reporter Leanne Melendez here for an in-depth look at a new hurdle in fighting crime.
5: Right,
4: like one step forward, two steps back here.
6: Well, things are changing, or are they? So we are moving the ball forward when addressing retail theft. Those words coming from San Francisco District Attorney Brooke Jenkins. She, like others, say there is still a lot of work to be done, but there's a new obstacle which has gone somewhat unnoticed until now.
2: And Randy, we have talked about this ad nauseum. For public safety to be back in California, yes, it's very important to make sure that we have good district attorneys and we get these Soros DAs out of office, people like George Gascon and Pamela Price and Chase Boudin. But you also need a police department that's willing to make the arrests. You need judges who are willing to keep people in jail. You need juries who are willing to convict. You need state lawmakers who are willing to put reasonable laws on the books. And if someone drops the ball, the whole thing falls apart.
3: And in San Francisco, you've got a mayor that wants to enforce the law. He's not perfect, but he's a heck of a lot better than London Breed. You have a police department that is getting more and more the availability to actually do their job. Car break-ins are way down in San Francisco. You have a district attorney who is one of the best in the entire state trying to really go after some of these repeat offenders. But it's the judges in San Francisco County specifically that are constantly throwing a wrench into the case. They're the ones that say, oh, yes, the Honduran fentanyl dealers, they're definitely victims of human trafficking. Let's release them. Oh, the repeat thief, that must just be because of poverty. Let's release them. And sometimes the amount of times these people get released after doing the same crime over and over and over again is ludicrous.
7: Stop right there.
8: In a single night, 22 people were arrested in San Francisco for shoplifting. The video was provided by the SFPD organized retail crime task force.
3: They're stealing from a Whole Foods. What are they stealing? That one stalk of asparagus that's in water that cost $8?
7: Hey, stop running!
8: Today, the consequences are more severe. Since December,

0: For 2024, a district attorney can ask that a shoplifting or petty theft charge be filed as a felony if that defendant...
1: That is Prop 36, by the way. That's the, well, the two aspects of Prop 36 are the drug aspect and the repeat thieving aspect.
2: And you go, why is this important? They're not violent. It's not like they murdered someone. It's not like they raped someone. They stole something from a retail store. Well, the answer is, if you let them out until the trial begins, sometimes it takes months before those trials start. So how many more stores can they knock off while they're out before the trial is resolved?
0: Has two or more prior convictions for theft-related offenses.
3: We have filed well over 100 of the 666.1 cases, which is really telling us that there are people who are running around with prior convictions who are continuing to steal, and we've been able to one by one, you know, apply more serious charges to them. Which,
1: let's not forget, this is all happening in San Francisco, which has notably seen so many Walgreens close because of retail theft, including the Walgreens where they had to chain up the frozen pizza and ice cream.
2: Where are you supposed to get your blood pressure medications in San Francisco?
1: CVS and waited a really long line.
3: Which matters.
0: The use of police drones has also been instrumental, even in pickpocketing cases.
4: After confirming three separate pickpocket thefts, officers coordinated an arrest operation.
0: Here's what...
1: Okay, who's doing the SFPD's voiceover? Because that's a great voice.
2: Sounds like the guy from Unsolved Mysteries.
0: They told us back in March when we visited the real-time investigation center.
5: We're absolutely using that as a message to send out that if you come here to San Francisco, you're going to get held responsible for what you're doing.
1: Hey, he didn't use the A word. Good for you.
0: But despite these tougher laws, some suspects are released by the courts, even though they have committed several offenses. Take the case of a man named Tyrese Boswell, arrested last December for 18 thefts at a Walgreens.
1: This is why we can't have nice things.
6: How ghetto does it look? Don't they have to lock up the socks?
0: He was then released by a judge, and according to his complaint, Boswell was involved in seven additional thefts at another Walgreens.
2: There you go.
1: Story's not over.
0: He was arrested in April and again released pending his court date. Court documents state that he then returned to the same Walgreens two more times. And arrested a third time. He now remains in jail.
1: So we need this guy to steal from the Walgreens over 25 times before we actually realize that this guy should not be out.
2: I'm surprised there's any place left for us to shop at in San Francisco.
0: According to police, his theft spree totaled nearly $40,000. In case you're wondering, some of those stolen items are then illegally sold on these streets.
1: In the Mission!
2: There you go. Today's show goes full circle.
1: Seriously, who's buying the black market toothpaste?
0: But all police can do is cite the person unless there's a warrant.
1: And they used to not even be able to do that.
0: Here's what we saw. Police confiscated a bag full of items from a man whom, admittedly, had sold stolen goods many times in the Mission District.
7: How about any stolen stuff?
1: Did you steal that Warrior's beanie?
2: Well, I can tell you this. He wasn't stealing toothpaste for personal use.
1: Looks like next time, if you're going to Walgreens, he might want to steal a bra.
2: Yeah, he's got a rack.
7: Another party.
8: Yeah. Stuff like that, yeah. But you know,
7: so did they?
8: They took the most expensive stuff I had, Levi's. You know.
1: You know how you can just tell by the way someone speaks if they're a meth head.
2: He's it.
1: Yep. Regular people that don't do meth and fentanyl don't sound like that.
8: And they wrote me an infraction. They ran my name. They just hassled us. If we have a warrant, they'll take us to jail. They just don't give us room to operate.
0: Jen,
1: That's one of those moments where you just leave the microphone and let your guests do all the work.
2: Everything you'll get is gold.
0: Hopkins and other district attorneys in the state are now concerned that the courts will not be able to keep some suspects in custody for committing nonviolent offenses like shoplifting. That's because in April of this year, the California Supreme Court ruled that jailing a person before their trial simply because they cannot post bail is unconstitutional.
1: There you go, everybody. If the person committing the crime cannot afford the bail, we cannot give bail. That's where we're at.
2: Unreal.
3: Cannot, as a system, hold them in court without being allowed to post bail that they can afford to pay.
0: An example of what could happen recently did when a man accused of torturing a kitten in San Francisco was released and was a no-show for his arraignment. A few days later, Reno police raided a home to arrest him for allegedly adopting more kittens and abusing them.
1: So our laws are allowing cat abusers to get out so they can abuse more cats? This is insanity.
2: And it's so predictable. Who is looking at this and going, well, I didn't expect that to happen?
1: Reno PD's got a lot of tats.
2: Oh, yeah. Haven't you watched Reno 911?
3: Anyone who's committed nonviolent crime.
1: Also, quick question. How is torturing a cat not a violent crime?
2: Yeah, you're causing pain to a living thing.
3: I mean, nonviolent against another person, not an animal, anything like that, is going to be back out into the street most likely.
9: So we're not advocating one way or another with regard to the state Supreme Court's decision.
1: Sure, we're not. We're being completely neutral in this story.
2: We could read between the lines.
1: We just stuck our microphone out and let the meth head do all the talking for us.
9: Of course. This decision stems from a case where a man found a credit card, used it to try to buy a $7 hamburger, was arrested. Bail was then set at $75,000. He couldn't pay it. And
1: how is that even possible?
2: And you see these people that abuse kittens and we just let them out. But they're putting someone in who stole a $7 hamburger.
9: Then he spent 6 months in jail waiting for his trial.
2: Still, here's what I want to know. What did that guy do before he stole the hamburger? Because it could be a situation where he has been a career a-hole and this was just the latest straw that broke the camel's back and they go, okay, you're a problem child. This is what the bail's going to be.
9: A lot of district attorneys in the state very concerned about the consequences of this ruling.
10: Yeah, well, that seems to be the extreme. Mm-hmm. In that case, yeah. A $7 hamburger.
1: And we're already seeing this applied every single day. If a hondo, which is what they call the Honduran drug dealers that are selling fentanyl in the Mission and Soma and the Tenderloin, if they get arrested, they don't even get held because, oh, they can't afford the bail. Rick. And, of course, we're not going to turn them over to ICE because we don't do that in San Francisco.
10: How do these people keep getting released from jail? Like, is it an overcrowding situation? What?
9: Well, I mean, you know, for the longest time, California has said, well, you know, if it's a minor offense, then they shouldn't be in jail. Mm-hmm. And that's
1: how about 25 different minor offenses all at the same Walgreens?
9: That's why we came up with this 666.1, which is if you commit more than one, several, and then you commit another crime, which was before a misdemeanor. Now it will become a felony.
10: You get the one guy at Walgreens 10
9: it's
10: times.
9: It's little by little. I know. And they keep on coming.
10: Yeah. Thank you, Leanne.
1: So there you go. Another great report from Leanne Melendez. The DAs are sounding the alarm. California courts and the California Supreme Court say bail's not fair because the perpetrators can't afford it.
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1: 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A month ago, this channel had 1,100 subs. 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
1: Ramin Ekatar, a host of Ramin Real Talk on YouTube, one of the biggest California politics channels out there. This guy is fantastic and he is fascinating and it's going to be a lot of fun to talk to him. So Johnny and Ramin coming up at 2 o'clock.
2: The minimum wage is set to go up yet again here in the state of California. For more on that, Mr. Randy Wayne.
1: California's minimum wage is going up to $17.40 an hour. And guess what? It's still not enough to afford anything. For more, here is CBS 8 in San Diego.
3: This is an effort that began 10 years ago when the minimum wage was around $10 an hour.
4: Every year we're seeing an

0: I'm Chris Jakimic. 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
2: His fast food council passed a blanket $20 an hour minimum wage for fast food workers, which is a lot of those entry level jobs. And then I think it's a $25 an hour minimum wage for hospital workers. And don't forget the LA City Council passing the $30 an hour minimum wage by 2028 for tourism workers.
3: And we know what happens when you do this. We've seen it in the fast food world where automation, which is going to happen anyway, is accelerated, and many of these jobs are eliminated.
4: The Department of Finance has been tasked with calculating the annual inflation adjustment on or before August 1st of each year. SB 3 mandates the use of the United States Consumer Price Index for urban wage earners and clerical workers to calculate inflation. Increases are capped at 3.5%. This most recent increase to $17.40 starting January 1st is a 3% raise.
5: Big picture.
2: I'd like a 3% raise.
3: Yeah, good luck.
5: State's not losing a ton of money or having to invest a ton of money because of this minimum wage increase every year.
6: No, not as we see it. This is really, in terms of the net effect on the state budget, we would say very modest.
2: Seth, is that guy trying to hide a hickey?
3: What do you think he was doing?
4: Kirstein with the Nonpartisan Legislative Analyst Office says part of the reason is that
6: when their incomes change, their eligibility for health and social services programs change,
4: meaning fewer people enrolled in taxpayer-funded safety net programs like Medi-Cal and CalWORKs. As for which low-wage workers benefit most, Kirstein says those in in-home supportive services and developmental services. Certain industries as well as local jurisdictions are excluded since they offer their own higher minimum wage.
5: Is the biggest takeaway for Californians that, oh yeah, I'm making more money starting next year.
6: That's a reasonable takeaway. Again, it's an inflation adjustment, so they're kind of making
2: I love how many things are adjusted for inflation that are in fact inflationary, like the gas tax or this.
3: Well, what's going to happen, and I've said it before, I'll say it again, is this is going to create all new issues, which are going to relate to AI. And there's going to be pushback saying AI is eliminating all of these jobs. We need universal basic income because AI is taking over. Well, why do you think that's happening? The policies that Sacramento has given us are going to take the AI takeover, and it's going to put it on fast forward. It's going to make it happen faster. And many of these jobs are going to go away, and they're not going to come back. All right, we've got one more hour coming up on the John Phillips Show. Don't you go anywhere.
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18: 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KABC News at 2 o'clock. I'm Jeff Vaughn from OnLACA. I have breaking news. There is new information from the investigation into the Los Angeles fires, and it concludes the deadly Eaton fire was sparked by a Southern California Edison transmission tower that produced electric.

0: while arcing during extreme fire weather. Los Angeles County Fire Department says sparks from that out-of-service tower ignited dry brush, quickly fueling the wildfire that killed 19, destroyed more than 9,400 homes and businesses, and scorched 22 square miles. Southern California Edison says it has received the report and is reviewing the findings, but has not accepted responsibility. Los Angeles police are asking for any potential victims to come forward after arresting a man accused of a violent sexual assault in North Hollywood. Detectives say 27-year-old Rodrigo Melgar attacked a woman walking home from a gym last month. Detectives believe there may be additional victims because the suspect used public transportation throughout the San Fernando Valley. Cleanup crews say they have removed 80% of the spoiled food waste from that burned-out Lineage Logistics warehouse fire in Boyle Heights. Lineage reports more than 2,500 truckloads of food waste have been hauled away since that massive fire. The company expects to finish the removal in the coming days. But residents continue to complain about foul odors and flies. And now L.A. City Councilmember Isabel Jurado is unveiling a 7-part package aimed at helping residents recover from the warehouse fire. That proposal calls for immediate relief and assistance for residents and businesses, public release of water quality results, stricter oversight, and the creation of a permanent Environmental Justice Advisory Commission. More KABC News at 2:30. Get news and insights at onlaca.com. I'm Jeff Vaughn on The John Phillips Show.
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6: In Downey on the 105 eastbound, before you get to the 605, we've got a new accident clearing over to the right shoulder area. In Irvine, 5 southbound at the 133, they got that crash cleared. In Industry, 60 eastbound before 7th Avenue, heads up some metal debris in the middle lane there. And we still have that sig alert in Long Beach. The 710 northbound connector to the northbound 405 is still shut down with that overturned big rig.
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1: 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We're almost at 4,000. 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
3: Well, how are you, man?
2: I'm good. Thank you so much for stopping by this afternoon.
3: I appreciate you guys. Awesome show.
2: So when I grew up here in California, the thought never occurred to me of moving to another place, because you live here where the weather's great, all the fun stuff is here, all the amusement parks, all the great things to do, the beaches, and you name it. California had advantages that dwarfed the advantages of all of the other states that I had ever been to, at least. And I just knew I would live here my whole life. Now, when you talk to nieces and nephews and the children of your friends and people who are growing up here right now, almost to a person, none of them plan on staying here. None of them plan on buying a house in California, even though in-state tuition is relatively cheap and inexpensive at the UCs and the Cal States. They don't have a desire to even stick around that long. They want to move on to other places with greener pastures where they don't have the homeless problem. They don't have the retail theft problem. They can buy a house. They can raise a family. They have opportunities that just no longer exist in California. And it seems like instead of making things better, Sacramento just doubles and triples and quadruples down on all of the policies that make this place unaffordable and undesirable to live. And I know our population's in decline right now. I don't see that changing anytime soon, given the circumstances that we have. Your thoughts?
3: It's a complete debacle. It's almost on purpose, as if, right? Because even the cost of housing, for instance, I think somewhere around $145,000 before you put a stick in the ground is what it cost you for these mandates. You know, what is it called? The Coastal Commission, CEQA, all these you tie into the sewer, tie into the electric grid. It cost you $145,000 before you put one piece of wood in the ground. And that's why the price of housing is so expensive. But we're doing it to ourselves. In California, with all these rules and regulations, the water issues, I think you were going to talk about the high-speed rail train, one tax after another, one hole to fill after another, and it never stops. The holes get bigger and bigger, and we never stop paying for it.
2: And the cities in particular, because you go to Orange County, it's still relatively normal there. You go to portions of San Diego County, the Inland Empire, it's still relatively normal. But you go to Oakland, you go to Los Angeles, and it's like the day after the end of the world. Yes, the big cities in California just do not function.
3: The zombie apocalypse. I blame some of that. Actually, I blame most of it on NGOs because it's become an industrial complex. You mentioned Oakland. That's right up the street from me. I spent some time on Skid Row a couple weeks ago, and it's like you're walking into a zombie movie. It's completely different landscape. It looks like a third world country. And we live, like you said, in one of the most beautiful states, I think, in the entire the country. We got oceans, we got mountains, we got skiing, we got boating, you name it, we got it here. Great weather, great people, unfortunately, run into the ground.
2: What is your prescription for cutting off these corrupt NGOs who are both bankrupting us and making our problems worse?
3: Stop feeding them. Period. You know,

0: You're in LA, right, John?
1: I'm in Riverside County.
0: Yeah, to me that's LA, right? So I'm a North California guy. Everything below me is LA. All right. So, but you know, it's amazing. The homelessness went up 3.1% is what Karen Bass is saying, but some estimates are saying over 7% because they changed the wording. It's unhoused or underhoused or whatever. Homelessness has increased. We spent, I think, what, $24 billion on homelessness. And now you're seeing it rise. We are the most popular destination in the country for homeless people. And we've spent so much money fighting it, but that money goes to NGOs. It goes to people who give needles out. Like I told you, I was on Skid Row 2-3 weeks ago, and they're getting handed needles. Guys are walking around with a crack pipe out of their mouth. Like instead of a cigarette hanging out of his mouth, he's holding one of those little globe things in his mouth, just hanging out, walking around. It was right in front of the police station, Central District. And I was just shocked to see how pervasive it is. It's crazy. So yeah, we're paying for it and we're getting nothing, not one penny back out of it, and no progress. So what's up? At what point do we say, stop it? I don't want to spend any more money on this stuff.
1: Well, the problem with them is that they're politically connected. I mean, you look at the LA mayor's race. Where did Nithya Raman come from?
0: Yeah.
1: She came from one of those homeless services NGOs. You look at this revolving door of people in elected office and people who work for these NGOs. Katie Hill, that congresswoman that had to leave Congress, she came from that world too. So many people at the city level, the county level, they go back and forth. And because of these tight-knit relationships that they have, where, you know, frequently you'll have an elected who directs money to one of these groups and they sit on the board, and then they'll have money come back to them in the form of campaign contributions, or essentially the group will work to advance the political agenda of the elected official, whether through voter outreach or whatever. And you go, okay, unless some outside entity steps in and stops this, this is never going to end. Because it's mutually beneficial for the electeds and the people who run the NGOs. The people who get screwed are the taxpayers, because the problems that the NGOs exist to solve only get worse, because that's not their objective. Their objective is to keep it going forever, because they're making a king's ransom off of it.
0: Yeah, they are. And you got to think of those NGOs and on these political officials as well. You got to think of them as a being, a body. A body's job is to survive no matter what, right? So their only way to survive is to get more homeless people, is to get more drug addicts, is to get more whatever it is, right? That's their survival mechanism. So to get more bodies, I need to keep the homeless industrial complex going. I need to keep the people drugged up and ready to accept services, only to the point where they get a little bit better, and I shove them back into the next NGO's pocket and see what they do. So In terms of fairness, I think the NGOs are running like a business, which is what they're supposed to do. But their customers are, and the customers are unhoused and drug addicts, and we're the guys who are paying it. We're the pipe that pays these people. So that has to stop. It really does. I don't know how you're going to stop it. Even Gavin Newsom's own deal right now with his wife, right? Money coming into the charity. What do they call that? I think they something like a kickback happening. But anyway, it is what it is. We have to stop the NGOs. We have to stop these non-governmental organizations and these charities that they're just not working out.
1: To my eye, much of what they're doing is money laundering. Yet they never seem to get popped for it. Or if they do, it's a very rare occurrence. And it's when they get really gross with how they're doing it. And they just get sloppy and
0: slap
1: not
0: on
1: discreet.
0: A wrist. God bless Bill Asaley. He's made some arrests. And these are only blatant cases that are getting arrested. I think that guy with the Hermes loafers and the house in Greece that he bought, right? That's the guy that comes to mind. But what do we get out of it? We got a Range Rover and his house, and that's it. So he's in jail. What happened to all the money, right? What happened to the hotel he bought that he never refurbished for the homelessness? And on this homelessness thing, when we were on Skid Row, I saw some new construction going up, and one of the guys comes up to me, hey, what are you guys out here for? I said, well, I'm just trying to figure out where all the money's going for homeless. He goes, look at that building right there. They're building homeless shelters. I'm like, okay, let's do some quick math. 7 stories high, 8 windows I see, so that's 56, okay? Let's multiply it by 10 wide. That's 560 homes, potentially. You have 187,000 homeless people in California. And let's put a quarter down in LA, okay? Let's just make it 200 and we'll make it a quarter of those guys, 50,000. 560,

0: That's not going to house anybody. And what do they do when they get housed too? How long are they going to stay in those houses? And that's your money and my money going to pay for that building going up, number one. Number two, for the staff that staffs it. Number three, for the services they provide. To what end?
1: What we're doing now is not sustainable.
0: Nope.
1: And usually what happens is the counterbalance to this is, okay, when one party's in charge and they get too greedy and they push things too far, the voters step in and go, okay, we're going to take the power away from you and we're going to give it to the other party.
0: Yeah.
1: But California is such a one-party state now, there are no consequences for bad behavior. There's no consequences for not delivering. And when we do vote them out, if they get to be, you know, too hot, we replace them with someone who's worse. I mean, in Oakland, we replaced Sheng Tao with Barbara Lee, which yes. I can't understand.
0: I don't know.
1: In Los Angeles, it looks like we're going to replace Karen Bass with Nithya Raman, who's part of the DSA.
0: That's a whole other topic.
1: Okay, we're changing the personnel. We're changing the individuals in these offices. But we're either replacing them with someone who sees the world exactly the same way or someone who's going to take us to hell faster.
0: Yeah, the road to hell. It's you guys in Los Angeles, I really feel bad. I mean, I don't know. I don't want to talk about the elections or how many votes were cast or whatever, because you saw the graphs. One day it's, you know, Nithya Raman like this and it's like this going up and, you know, Spencer Pratt's out. I don't understand where we're going to stop. At this point, I think we got red jerseys and blue jerseys. We need to stop thinking about I'm on a red team or on a blue team. You need to think about you. You need to become a little bit more selfish and think about, is my life better? I don't think so. How can I stop it? Maybe these other guys from the other party might help, right? And we have a lot of people who are Democrats, the blue jerseys, they're starting to wear purple now, but the purple guys are still voting to the red jerseys. They're still cheering for their own team. We got to stop cheering for teams. We got to get people in office who actually want to affect change and change.
1: You know, it's funny. I used to have a neighbor who was a very partisan Democrat, but a very, very smart lady. And we were complaining about the failures of the state, very similar to the conversation you and I are just having. And she would have no problem participating in that conversation and acknowledge all of the problems that we brought up are real, and she doesn't like it too. And then you go, okay, well, why are you voting for Gavin Newsom if you're upset with the government services you're receiving?
0: Yeah.
1: And then the answer is always something performative that means nothing. Well, he's good on women's rights. Well, he's good on democracy.
0: Okay.
1: Well, he's good on the environment. And you go, in every way where you can use the metrics to evaluate his performance, you yourself said he was a complete and total failure. But you're going to vote for him again because he's good on women's rights, whatever the hell that means.
0: I don't even know how you can substantiate that. Now, Gavin Newsom is a special kind of guy. He's good looking. He looks great on camera. He always knows exactly what to say. The only time I've seen him, a couple times I've seen him screw up, is that last press conference he had where he was talking about his taxes being released. And also the other one where he's talking about his, you know, Trump going after his wife. So you see him slip a little bit. As long as he's not moving his hands like I am right now, stop moving my hands. As long as he's not moving his hands or slinking around like this, you can maybe see the inside of Gavin Newsom. But he's very slick and he's very polished. He knows exactly what to say. And here's the problem. I'm talking about cavemen. If I'm in a cave, this is my tribe, and we hang out in this cave. We got strawberries. We know where the saber tooths are, and we know how to, you know, harvest some peanuts or whatever it is so we can eat. Yeah, I'll give you some peanuts and I'll give you some strawberries if you come over and knock on my cave door, say, hey, we're starving over here. But at some point, I'm going to run out of strawberries and nuts to give you guys. And I'm not going to tell you where the saber tooth is anymore because you've hunted them down. I'm out of strawberries. Stop asking me for more strawberries. You have to become a little bit more selfish. I think we'd all do, you know, with the property taxes, the income tax, I think something like that. It's increased 50% over the past 3-4 years. Has your life improved 50 to 60%? Are your roads any better? I just bought a car in January. I've replaced 3 rims already driving back and forth to Los Angeles and San Jose. 3 rims on a brand new car. So is my road all that much better? No. Is my life better? No. We have the highest income tax, 13.3. And by the way, there's a new

0: on the November ballot that's going to make that a permanent fixture. That was a temporary 10-year deal that we had with the government. Now they're going to make it a permanent fixture. So we have to start thinking a little bit more selfishly. Start thinking about my cave. And I don't have any more strawberries to give you. So can you please leave? We'll hang out later.
1: Let's go back to the DSA for a moment, because they've been racking up wins all over the country. New York, Colorado, even in some primaries here in California. We could end up with the DSA mayor in Los Angeles. We have a growing DSA block on the LA City Council.
0: Yes, you do.
1: We have elections going on today in Michigan. There could be a candidate who's very DSA friendly, win the Democratic nomination for U.S. Senate. Incumbent Democratic members of Congress could lose their primaries to DSA challengers. Yeah. That's entirely possible as well. What do you make of their ascendancy, and how damaging do you think it would be if they start to gain traction here in California at the state
0: start
1: and local
0: to
1: level?
0: Gain traction? They've already gained
1: more
0: traction. They have gained a lot. And some of this I blame on the economy, right? Because if I'm a student and I went to find out gender studies in South Africa or something like that, what is some crazy, you know, degree that I got, and I'm not going to get a job for it, I'm still spending my money on Lululemons. I'm going out to Starbucks. I'm sorry, Phil's Coffee, because Starbucks doesn't cut it, right? So I'm upscaling my coffee. I'm still doing the same stuff I used to do. I call these Lululemon socialists. And they're still, they're poor. They have no money. They went and got a four-year degree from a nice prestigious school, spent $100,000. Now they can't find work. And they're still doing the same stuff they used to do. Well, I think this is a pervasive disease in America. I relate it to a cancer almost. If we don't stop talking about the socialism stuff, or start talking about the socialism stuff, how it has never worked in any economy, in any country, then we're going to be sucked into it, unfortunately. And, you know, the stuff they're talking about is crazy. Stop the presidency. Was it stop the Congress or something like that? Stop the Senate. I'm sorry. Stop the Senate. Stop the Congress. Install more. I think judges in the court, they want to jack it up to 12 or 15, I believe, or something like that. The stuff they want to do is develop a new country, not America anymore, not the stuff that we founded 250 years ago. They want to rewrite the Constitution and the inner workings of how we do things. And once we go down that route, it's going to be crazy.
1: They want no police. They want no ICE. They want
0: no
1: jails. Border. No jails. Prison is violence is something that they buy into.
0: Right.
1: And it goes to show you what is wrong with the Democratic Party, where they look at these people and they don't look at them as a threat to, I guess, the party itself, and they embrace them. And if they win the primary, okay, we'll all vote for you. How could you vote for someone who wants to get rid of the jails? How
0: they're
1: could you vote for someone
0: about
1: who wants to get rid of the border?
0: They're going into low-level elections where there's not a lot of turnout, and then they're going to be able to get the vote. This is what they've been doing. I think, who's that? Francesca Chan, I believe. She wants to abolish Thanksgiving. Did you see that
1: tweet
0: she put out a few years ago? Abolish Thanksgiving. They got such radical ideas, and they've infested the Democrat Party. And they're saying good things now. No, that was something I meant in the past. It's not something I really believe in anymore. They told you what they believe in. If you don't trust them about what they told you, they're going to change their ways once they get into the Democrat Party. And unfortunately, Gavin Newsom was saying this. We're a tent of addition, not subtraction. Democrats, you're going to lose this country. The stuff, the where you grew up, where your kids grew up, where your parents grew up, this country's not going to be the same once those guys get their feet in the door, unfortunately. And we need to see that. Again, caveman principle, save your cave.
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0: I appreciate you. Thank you so much.
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10: I read this interesting story the other day, which was written by a colleague of mine, about why so-called, quote,
6: admin nights are the new book club for busy adults. Now, I learned this is a term coined by journalist Chris Collin, who wrote about this life hack in the Wall Street Journal. An admin night is when people come together for a night, a fun night, while holding one another accountable to an assignment. The ones usually considered back burner tasks, the ones that you've been putting off. The person you choose to do an admin night with matters a lot, because that's your accountability partner. That's what one person told us. People love the social aspect because it can bring these boring tasks to light, make them feel more fun, and where you go matters as well. You need to have enough space and hopefully not too many distractions. And again, don't forget to leave some time for fun. I'm Dr. Sanjay Gupta, helping you live a better life.
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1: 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We are now 998 subscribers away from having to do a show on the Tijuana River. 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
1: It drops at 3 p.m. tomorrow, right after we get off the air. It is a 40-minute interview on a whole bunch of topics with Steve Hilton, the guy running for governor.
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1: KABC. KABC News. At the bottom of the hour, I'm Jeff Vaughn from OnLACA. One of the victims of that deadly mass shooting in Idaho over the weekend is from Los Angeles. Armed citizens are being credited with helping stop a mass shooting at an In-N-Out in Twin Falls. Police say an off-duty state trooper and a conceal and carry permit holder opened fire on the gunman, keeping him away from the crowded restaurant. The shooter then took his life, but only after he killed three and wounded seven. Among the victims, 59-year-old Christopher Clanch, a Southern California native who had dedicated his life to helping people overcome addiction. More KABC News at the top of the hour. Get news and insights at onlaca.com. I'm Jeff Vaughn on the John Phillips Show.
2: In Woodland Hills on the 101 southbound after Winnetka Avenue, a new accident has the two right lanes blocked. It is stopped coming away from Topanga Canyon Boulevard. In Sun Valley on the 5 northbound before Glen Oaks Boulevard, new crash block in the carpool and the two left lanes there. It stopped from Buena Vista Street. And in Anaheim, 91 eastbound after East Street, got a wreck block in the right lane.
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1: 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If you'd like to watch us perform the show live, go to johnnydontlike.com. And if you're watching us, please hit that like button. It's the big thumbs up. That'll be a big favor for us. We appreciate that.
2: Let's see how many likes we're at now as we're in the last half hour of the show. We are at 254. Thank you all so much.
1: All right. We know that Karen Bass is facing an uphill battle for four more years as mayor of Los Angeles. And now the unions are starting to abandon her and get behind her DSA opponent, Nithya Raman.
2: Now, Bass still has the support of the majority of the unions and the LA Federation of Labor. But the Carpenters Union, who supported Bass in 2022, has decided to stick the knife in and endorse Nithya.
1: She's not going to like that.
2: For more on this, we go to NBC4 and Conan Nolan.
3: A big endorsement for LA Councilmember Nithya Raman today, who's running to unseat Mayor Karen Bass. Today, one major backer of Bass back in 2022 is putting its support behind Raman this time around.
4: NBC4's chief political...
2: The Building Trades Union. One of the reasons that housing is so expensive, but we don't want to ever talk about that one.
1: Well, part of why they don't like her is because it's so difficult to build anything in Los Angeles. And if you can't build anything in Los Angeles, there are fewer jobs for them.
4: Reporter Conan Nolan is here to break it all down for us.
5: Hey, yeah, Conan. Hello. Well, the day that organized labor used to be all on one page. They spoke with one voice. It's no longer the case, at least in the race for mayor of Los Angeles. One very powerful union today switching sides from where they were just 4 years ago.
6: We share your optimism for our city.
5: It was at the
2: Oh, it was a long

0: I'm Chris Jakimic. I served in the United States Air Force, and I deployed 3 times. 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
2: Air 4 years later, the 60,000-member Carpenters Union has switched sides, today announcing their backing of City Councilwoman Nithya Raman, who used the opportunity to condemn city government for failing to address housing affordability.
3: You're on the City Council. You're in charge of the Housing and Homelessness Committee.
4: I want to see cranes rising all over the city of Los Angeles.
3: She's awful, but she's probably going to win.
5: Well, look at our choices. Which one do you want? Do you want Jim Carrey or Jeff Daniels?
4: I want to see well-paid union workers breaking ground of tens of thousands of new homes near transit and jobs. We need to cut the red tape. We need to...
3: Never heard that before.
4: Train thousands of workers. We need to get shut.
3: You know what, actually, one of Nithya's big complaints about Bass is that when Bass first got into office, she signed that executive order that literally cut the red tape where we were just going to approve whatever development was proposed. And then somebody decides that a single family home in Sherman Oaks in Nithya's district should be torn down and a 7-story building be replaced in there on a little small family cul-de-sac. And Karen Bass got yelled at by everybody and she rescinded the executive order. Nithya will double down on that one.
5: Oh, yeah.
4: In the ground.
2: The endorsement.
3: She was the lone voice in support of SB 79 in the city of Los Angeles. But of course, it's not that the city of LA was opposed to Scott Wiener's SB 79. It's that the state zoning plan takes away the local zoning power, which means they no longer have a vehicle to get bribed in.
5: Now, I do think that she was right in one thing that she just said. She said, if elected, she'll make sure that there are shovel-ready jobs ready to go. And I do agree with her on that. They'll just be for gravediggers because she's going to defund the cops.
2: Is an outlier. Most labor unions, including the LA Federation of Labor, are strongly backing Mayor Bass for re-election.
3: Heck, it was the LA Federation of Labor was one of the people on that secret tape with Nuri Martinez and Kevin De Leon and Gil Cedillo that were trying to gerrymander Nithya out of a job.
2: She was in Koreatown today cutting the ribbon on a 19-unit affordable housing project for veterans.
6: This development is amazing.
3: Oh, boy. They're both bad. Goose. They are both bad. Karen Bass is worse.
6: To do it.
3: You said it the other day better than I've ever heard it. Neither of them deserve to win. She deserves to lose.
6: With the neighbors, to do it with the community, is the best way housing gets built.
2: The project was the direct result of the mayor's first executive directive to fast-track the development of affordable housing. But she chose not to include a provision requiring union wages be paid to construction workers after she was told it would increase costs by upwards of 20%.
3: Okay, now it's starting to make sense why Bass didn't get that endorsement.
5: Okay, this is all about that money.
3: I mean, look, it's... You can talk about impact fees, you can talk about permits, you can talk about the Coastal Commission, but one of the other reasons why it is so expensive to build here is because of minimum wage standards for union contractors when you're talking about building all of these developments. And we don't like to talk about that because, well, those are very powerful unions. It's just like how when we talk about how Karen Bass has made zero effort to actually save production in Los Angeles, it's because all the ideas she's come up with, she's doing in conjunction with the unions, including SAG-AFTRA and IATSE, who, I hate to say this because I'm part of the union, are part of the problem.
2: Which is one of the reasons why the Carpenters Union pulled their support.
7: We know that Los Angeles needs to build. We get it. A mayor needs to make an executive decision in order to expedite the process. The plan that was put in place left workers out of the equation.
2: Fernando

0: Gutierrez with the Center for the Study of Los Angeles at Loyola Marymount University.
1: Bass had a complete, almost unified labor support. This cracks that wall and says, I have a major union supporting me, meaning Nithya Raman. And not only that, a union that has been disappointed because it previously supported Bass.
2: They really thought when they spent money in 2022, they were going to get that money back tenfold in Karen Bass's executive order. And now they're pissed.
3: Well, what they want to do is gum things up, because if they increase the cost to build that are already very expensive by 20%, we're not going to build anything because we're not going to have the money.
2: Yep.
4: Campaign spokesperson for the mayor told NBC4 today that workers are overwhelmingly supporting her reelection bid and that Nithya Raman has no accomplishment from her time on the city council.
2: Karen Bass has no accomplishment for her time on the mayorship, but yes, she's right. Nithya Raman has no accomplishments as a city council person. These are our two choices.
4: Campaign rhetoric. But once again, this is a feather in her cap. Organized labor is behind the mayor, but not all of them.
5: Yeah. It's interesting right now, Mayor Bass is outpacing Nithya Raman by a lot. I mean, we want to show you the numbers here. Bass reporting almost three times as much more raised in campaign funds in the month of June than Raman. The question is, will this union support, you know, for Raman?
2: That's pretty weak for the second largest city in the country.
3: Well, who would give money to either one of them outside of people who have business in front of the city who expect to cash in on it?
2: And if you're the building trades union, you already realize that you're not getting that money back.
5: I mean, raise more money. And does she need more money to win this race?
4: She does. And the union said that 4 years ago, they spent upwards of $2 million on behalf of Karen Bass.
5: Wow.
4: Now, there are all sorts of things on the back.
2: Just another pocket of people to blame for Caruso not being the mayor. The building trade unions that spent $2 million to put Bass in.
4: Ballot that the unions have to spend their money on. But if they spent anywhere close to that for Nithya Raman, that's a chunk of change. And the Raman campaign was asked about that today. And they said, listen, yeah, we're being outspent, but we make more use out of the money we do get. And plus, she has a social media campaign. And we saw that in the race for mayor of New York. That's extremely effective.
2: If you've noticed, there has been one major, I wouldn't call it a betrayal because you knew this was going to happen. But it's definitely in the social media world, something positive for Nithya's campaign is the sitting city accountant for the city, the controller, Kenneth Mejia. He has endorsed Nithya, going after Bass every single day. And say what you want about that kid's politics, that kid knows social media better than anybody in L.A. politics.
4: If it's done right, and that's also very cheap.
6: Could that be beneficial to her here in Los Angeles?
4: Completely. And she's really ramped it up. I noticed the mayor's office has ramped theirs up as well. Mm.
2: Yes, Karen Bass put out a video today in her.
3: I can only imagine what's in that video.
2: Well, Karen Bass loves to make these big proclamations that mean completely nothing about bringing back Hollywood, which a few months ago was, hey, we're going to lower permit fees to shoot at the Griffith Observatory by 30%. Today's big proclamation that's going to save Hollywood and stop jobs from going to Toronto is we're going to let you shoot at the 6th Street Bridge, the same 6th Street Bridge that has no lights.
3: And it's all tagged up, too.
2: Yep. Well, maybe that's the kind of movie we need to shoot there.
4: That's a way to get to people who are not watching television, for example. But once again, when you have a high profile campaign, a lot of people don't need to take the messages from the campaign. They have other ways of getting information about it, and they make up their own mind that way.
2: Did you see, by the way, that Nithya did a sit down interview with Josh Haskell of ABC7, where she was asked about the fact that during the primary, she went on with that super socialist guy, Hassan Piker, and she was asked, why are you going on with a guy who's an obvious anti-Semite? To which she said, well, I think I should go on with anybody, including people I agree with, including people I don't agree with. So, do you think we should have Trish extend the invitation?
3: Don't wait up for a response.
2: I would love to just put out that challenge. I don't know if she would actually say yes, but she said, I will go on any show and talk to anybody. Do you think there's a chance in hell Nithya Raman would actually come on and talk to us
3: No.
2: and explain her policies?
3: No, she went on.

0: on with him because she agrees with him. 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
1: You know what's another weird one? 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
2: It'll be interesting to see the long-term impact here, yeah?
3: Yep. Thank you so much.
2: All right, we are now just 3 months away from the general election in November. 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
1: There you go. Nithia versus Bass. 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

0: It's the John Phillips Show. 800-222-5222 is the telephone number. 1-800-222-5222. How are we doing on the likes?
1: I think we're at 283 the last time I checked. The show's almost over. You can also like it after the show. 285. 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Is a good one. 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
0: All right. It's time for the next installment of our reoccurring series. You can smell it right here.
1: Hold on. I need Katie. All right. This is a segment we don't want to have to do every day, but we need to. Katie.
2: You can smell it right here.
0: For an update on the condition of Boyle Heights, Mr. Randy Wang.
1: It's not good. And now a bunch of people are lawyering up and suing Lineage. Why they're not suing the solar panel company, nobody knows. For more, here is CBS LA.
3: Cleanup continues at the Lineage warehouse in Boyle Heights. More people are signing on to a lawsuit against the company, saying the disaster is impacting their health. The company says it made efforts to help neighbors and those impacted by that massive fire.
4: CBS LA's Jeff Nguyen went to Boyle Heights to dig into what...
1: He got the short straw today.
4: What's being done, what's been done, and what the community still needs.
5: Coughing.
6: Elvia Ruiz says she, her husband...
1: Every time we see these people, it's like, how is there not just a straight-up evacuation as people are suffering from real symptoms on a daily basis?
0: And an evacuation right away when the fire was going on.
1: Well, Karen Bass said the smoke was safe.
6: And her mother-in-law have been experiencing problems with their eyes and throats 6 weeks after the Boyle Heights warehouse fire and the smell of rotting.
1: And let's not forget, this was a fire that LAFD, while they did a tremendous job, were not prepared for. We didn't have the equipment to fight this fire. We had to get special water cannons shipped to us from Texas.
6: Food that's attracted large flies and rats hasn't gone away.
7: The smell is so bad.
6: According to Lineage, more than 60% of the food waste has been removed.
1: And that was yesterday's report, and today they're saying it's 80%. I don't know who to believe anymore.
0: That's a big difference.
6: More than 1,200 grocery vouchers of $100 each have been distributed.
1: That'll do it. Well, you can't breathe. You're coughing up fluid, and the flies are going to give you all kinds of diseases. But here's a Ralph's gift card.
0: Go eat something so you can throw it up.
6: As well as $113,000 in cash assistance cards. The company said.

0: Snakes, zombies, public speaking, the list of fears is endless. 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
1: They've been trying to take their medicine, whatever they could, but even that in itself hasn't been helping them, so they keep coming back.
2: Lineage says $100,000 have been donated to United Way 211 for temporary housing, but Elvia Ruiz insists no one has shown up at her door.
3: Why is it so hard, whether it's this disaster, everything that we talked about with fire aid, to just directly give money to the people in need?
4: Go back to the conversation we had with Ramin. It's all about enriching these NGOs. They just need more excuses to give them more money.
2: We asked her if it's possible someone did when she wasn't home.
5: I have cameras outside. My cameras don't lie.
2: In a statement, Councilmember Isabel Jurado, who represents this district, says Lineage has not done enough. And she plans...
3: Also, you haven't done enough, Isabel.
4: Well, where is the criticism of Barbara Ferrer? Because in theory, as Barbara Stone said earlier today, the county should be taking the lead on this. They handle public health.
3: The county can't do a damn thing. And what's, by the way, speaking of the county, a lot of the people affected by this are in unincorporated East L.A., which means Hilda Solis is your mayor. So good luck with that.
2: A recovery package Tuesday to deliver immediate relief and enforce accountability.
3: Hey, that's the name of our podcast. New episode drops tomorrow at 3.
2: In the meantime, to figure out where the mobile clinics are located, you can go to our website, which is cbsla.com. 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In Boyle Heights, Jeff Nguyen, CBS LA.
3: There you go. That's the latest from the You Can Smell It Right Here desk.
4: All right. If you're watching us on YouTube, please click that like button, the big thumbs up before you go. It really helps us out a lot. We'll see you tomorrow at noon.

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1: States battle wildfires. Officials say the deployments will not affect California's ability to respond to local emergencies. The Los Angeles County Board of Supervisors approved a motion today to increase penalties for public health violations and provide funds to small businesses impacted by local emergencies. The move was prompted by the ongoing cleanup efforts at Lineage Logistics' burned-out cold storage warehouse in Boyle Heights. The motion also requires a report within 60 days on how the countywide fund could be tapped to support small businesses affected by disasters in the future. And a wage structure change could mean fewer goats clearing brush on hillsides in California, Tammy Trujillo reports.
2: Goats are often used to eat vegetation before it grows into a fire hazard. A labor rule that was a temporary state law allowed goat herders to be paid under the same wage structure as sheep herders. That expired on July 1st. Goat grazing companies say this means they could face annual wage costs of about $240,000 per herder due to overtime requirements. Company owners warn the higher labor costs could force them to switch from goats to sheep or even shut down and sell their herds altogether.
1: Those are the headlines I'm sharing. Aaron Reardon.
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8: In Norwalk on the 605 southbound of Firestone Boulevard, new accident is blocking the carpool and the left lane. It stopped from Washington Boulevard. In Sun Valley on the 5 northbound of Glen Oaks Boulevard, trying to get that accident moved from the carpool and the two left lanes. In Woodland Hills, we still have a sig alert 101 southbound after Winnetka Avenue. That accident is blocking the two right lanes, and it's a crawl from Parkway Calabasas.
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2: We've got to stop meeting like this.
1: I love it. It's my favorite thing. By the way, you know, the Finnish Long Drink, I was thinking about this. I saw a story the other day in the Wall Street Journal about how Gen X is single-handedly saving the alcohol industry.
2: I know.
1: You see that?
2: They're because doing Gen Z's not drinking.
1: They're not drinking. And Gen X still is. They're still partying, Taylor.
2: Yeah. So they also have the ones with the money. So I think bars are like, okay, fine, we'll just cater to Gen X because we're not going to do Gen Z because they don't have a lot of money and they're not drinking. Personally, I love this trend. I don't drink. I haven't had a drink in like, I don't know, 15, 16 years. I'm trying to be healthy. I want to put clean things into my body. My worry is Gen Z giving up alcohol, but they're all doing edibles, right?
1: Right.
2: I'm not doing edibles. But hey, you know what? If it brings drunk driving down, if it brings all that stuff down, sounds good to me. I love that mocktails are making a comeback, though. Mocktails are like $15 in New York City. It's great. It's fruit juice.
1: Yeah. With a little bit of seltzer sometimes. Sometimes. Yeah. Not all the time, right? So what do the alcohol companies do then to offset the loss in revenue? Have they experienced that?
2: Yes.
1: Have they felt it?
2: They have, and they're being smart and nimble and going into like hard seltzer, super hot with some of these big alcohol companies. And even you see this with tobacco, where the big tobacco companies, everyone stops smoking.
1: Yep.
2: And so they go into not dips.
1: Pouches. Like Zyn pouches.
2: Yes, exactly. So I actually just did an earnings thing about Philip Morris a couple of weeks ago because they said all of their growth is coming from Zyn pouches. So they're making enough, like doubling down on their investment in manufacturing for Zyn. And so I think it's the same thing. Smart companies will pivot and be nimble and follow the customer where the customer is. Mm-hmm. If the customer long-term is saying we don't want alcohol, but maybe we want like a seltzer or a sparkling this or a sparkling that, they will go there. The same way companies like Pepsi and Cola and Coca-Cola have gone from, you know, fruit snacks to what am I trying to think of? Or a soda into sparkling water.
1: Sparkling flavored water.
2: Exactly.
1: Right? Yeah,
2: so
1: my wife loves those.
2: Companies that pivot, they'll acquire a new brand. Pepsi, I believe, just, or Procter & Gamble just bought Thorn. So you see these consumer brands pivoting and buying and growing to meet the customer where the customer is at.
1: And you know what I love too is that there's still a market for these kind of niche, however you say it. Little startup food companies that are healthy and thriving. And then I would imagine for a lot of them, the goal is to get bought out.
2: I know that,
1: right?
2: And then there's really fun Maha moms who track who sold their soul to Big Food. So I still use,
1: I won't.

0: what? I won't name them. There's a product that I love and we use. And then I saw on Instagram that the Maha people said, oh, they just sold their soul. They sold out to Big Food. Cross them off your list. They're not an independent startup anymore. But absolutely. I mean, I think it was a couple months ago, I interviewed the CEO of Poppy, who sold out to, I believe it was a Pepsi or a Coca-Cola, sold for billions of dollars. That's awesome. That's every entrepreneur's dream.
1: That's the American dream.
0: Is you start to be a little soda company IPO and then, or sell out. And then obviously it's up to the consumer to decide, you know, if Procter & Gamble bought you. Or is that, do you still have the beliefs that I value? You would hope that in those deals, when these small companies sell out, they make a deal with the big companies, like, please maintain the integrity of the manufacturing, please maintain the integrity of the ingredient. But, you know, that's up to the market to figure that out. Consumers can decide that. Big Food will figure that out. But I always want to root for the entrepreneur who gets to sell out, if you will.
1: Yeah, I agree with you. And I think that that is what people strive for, is to find an area, find a hole in the marketplace, fill it, and then cash out.
0: Yeah.
1: You know, I mean, and that's America, and that's great. Taylor Riggs is with me, host, co-host of The Big Money Show, of course, Fox Business, and follow her at Riggs Report, where she always posts great videos about her day, which goes for 18 hours. I don't know how you do it, but talk to me about data centers, because I saw in Texas, Governor Greg Abbott just put a stop on data centers or a temporary halt. Everywhere you're hearing stories now about angry residents coming out to town council meetings, counties, whatever, and they're yelling, "We don't want these things anymore. We don't want them." And then you have people like Elon Musk and others who say, "If you say no to these, you're letting China win."
0: Yeah,
1: that's just something similar that was said by, I think it was John Fetterman too. So where, break it down for us and how you see all this playing out, Taylor.
0: I want to say yes and yes to both sides. I am pro AI. I'm pro data center. I'm pro taking on China. I'm pro winning the AI race. I'm pro AI American technology. That said, I do understand that there was major backlash against these AI data centers. What I like is we're having the debate. Is we're hearing from people on the local city council or at the town hall who are angry, and they have every right to be heard. What I want to see more of is some of the representatives from big tech to go to those local councils and say, all right, here, let's talk about this. Here is what we're not promising to do, but here is what we will do in writing via a contract to give back power, to help the integrity of the grid, to give back water. I think if big tech did more of that talking and communication, there would be more acceptance of these data centers. But big tech has been silent. They thought that we don't have to, we're just going to come build it. We're going to sneak it in your backyard. You're going to complain and too bad. And they didn't come and speak to the community. So I think shame on big tech. I don't blame people for not trusting big tech. I don't trust big tech.
1: No
0: one trusts these people. So they pissed off people on the right. Now they're pissing off people on the left. Now everyone hates them. That's their problem. They're going to have to figure it out. But I do like, and I'll channel my coworker who I love, Brian Brenberg, where he says, the best thing is that this is federalism. Every state is going to compete. And then 10 years from now, we can look back and say, which policy got it right? I think in New York, when they banned fracking 10 years ago, they lost. Our power prices are higher. We're importing power from Pennsylvania and blah, blah, blah, because you banned fracking in New York. Now you want to ban data centers. Okay, let's see in 10 years how that policy turns out. Other states are going full throttle ahead. Do they get more energy, more power, more tax revenue, more jobs? Maybe, maybe not. So I think the best news is we're going to see this play out. Every state's going to compete and we'll find it out. I guess I am surprised by Texas as well, though someone often reminds me on my show, populism is a horseshoe. So populism on the right is meeting populism on the left. And both sides are meeting in the middle, where we're very angry about this specific issue because big tech has pissed off people on the right and the left. And so,
1: Big tech a lot with the censorship during COVID.
0: Totally.
1: I mean, exactly. No question about that.
0: I'm saying that I'm not allowed to speak out about COVID. I'm not allowed to question a vaccine or just have an opinion about it that is anything negative.
1: And the way that they just like carelessly spy on people. I mean, people are waking up to the flock cameras in their towns and their communities too. I live in Jersey. I was active in Jersey politics for most of my career until I got into radio. And I, as somebody who was a former local county official, I just, how these things snuck into our towns and our, I mean, it just happened almost overnight.
0: Yeah.
1: But, and you know,

0: that there's money attached to that, where they're hiring lobbyists who are going to the towns and the counties and they're saying, here, yeah, get these big contracts. That's the kind of stuff that really makes people angry, much like the data centers, because all of a sudden it shows up and they go, you didn't ask us. Consent to the governed here.
1: Yes.
0: Right.
1: And like, are you getting, I'm also, and you and I may have spoken about this, I don't want tax breaks or kickbacks for anyone.
0: No.
1: I don't need you to say, well, if you come build a data center here and invest this many billions of dollars, I'll give you a break on property taxes for the first 3 years to get you started. No.
0: No.
1: Let's do a level playing field. No one needs a tax break except the people.
0: Right.
1: So I will create a good business environment where you can come. We have low property taxes to begin with. We have low corporate taxes, low business taxes to begin with. Come build and invest. I have a business friendly environment, but you're not getting any promise beyond that, or a tax credit or an incentive. All the studies have shown that most incentives don't really work when you try to do that in the long term. I think just having a good business climate environment to start with is the way to go. So we'll see this play out. I haven't seen Governor Abbott's letter. I did read Kathy Hochul's letter where she was pretty adamant in the op-ed that she wrote about why they were banning data centers. I think our frustration with that is, like, you've seen your record on fracking and now you're double down and being really now anti-business. I want to look into what the Texas governor has to say. But again, pausing for a year, China just last month put a data center on the floor of the sea, and they're using the cold ocean water to cool off the data. Like, we've got to go on this stuff. We do not want to be behind.
0: People, wait till though people at the Jersey Shore lose their freaking minds if you tell them you're putting a data center off, like, the Jersey Shore, for example.
1: Can you imagine?
0: There would be no way. They would not want it. I mean, there's that aspect of it. But Elon Musk may save the day by putting it on the moon or putting them in space.
1: We will find out at 4 p.m. tonight.
0: Right.
1: He's going to be talking about SpaceX earnings. Yep. And we'll get to hear from him for the first time. He wants data centers in space. Look, I'm joking with you. That's like a 20-year goal, maybe a 10-year goal. Yeah. But it's something that they've said is actually a legit goal.
0: So Pennsylvania is going all in on data centers. Senator McCormick just had his big summit on AI in Pennsylvania. The president came. Governor Josh Shapiro was there. Senator Fetterman was there. And they're going all in on nuclear, natural gas, AI. From a political analyst perspective, I don't know how that helps him necessarily going into a primary in 2028. But it is the right thing to do for the state. For the Commonwealth, it's what people want. It's, they want the jobs, they want all this. But again, you do run into the NIMBY problem, and I see this from covering Pennsylvania. Like, there are people who want, like, we want it, but we just don't want it in our backyard. Yeah. So what's the biggest concern that people have with it being in their backyard, you think?
1: There's a few things. One is visual. Mm-hmm. I think that even though you can put up, like, fake hedges. Did I talk to you about this?
0: No.
1: I'm having deja vu. If I put a fake hedge.
0: We talk about a lot of things. We haven't talked about fake hedges yet. Fake plastic trees are my favorite.
1: Exactly.
0: Yeah.
1: So I can put that around the data center. But when you're driving down the street, you're like, I can still see that's not like a real bush.
0: Right.
1: And then someone told me it's like when you build a windmill, but then you wrap the windmill in green shrubbery. Like, it's still
0: it's
1: a windmill.
0: Hideous.
1: You know what I mean?
0: And that's a cell phone tower. You're not fooling me.
1: Yes, totally. So I think it is visual. But I think people have very real concerns about water and power. Power bills right now at your home, and I just got mine, and I guess it was a warm summer. We use more air conditioner than not. It only went up $70, but I looked at my husband and I said, you got to, like, we've got to tone down how much air conditioning we're using. I can afford to pay
0: that. I keep my house at 82 degrees now.
1: So. Yeah.
0: No, I'm kidding.
1: Oh, well, I'm at 75. Because I can't afford to live at 68. I would love to, but I live in New York and we are importing our power because we refuse to build our own.
0: Same with Jersey. I mean, until we get the nuclear down on the grid in South Jersey in Salem County, for now, the last governor did the same thing. He said, we're going to shut down all the coal-fired power plants. We're going to complete. And then now everybody's paying more and they wonder why.
1: So I think they're worried that AI data centers, and I actually don't, the studies that I've read show that these AI data centers contribute, they don't take.
0: Mm-hmm.
1: And I actually think this is a great backdoor way to privatize utility grid systems, because I don't like how it's this like big monopoly, like you only get two choices, heavily regulated. So I would like that I could have five tech companies come in, build their own power, and then now that sector is privatized.
0: Yeah.
1: That's sort of, again, a 5 or a 10 year issue. So I think there are real

0: concerns about power. The companies have signed a pledge, but again, I don't want a pledge. I want writing in a contract that says I will not use from the grid. I will contribute to the grid, or I'll be self-sustaining. A lot of companies, I think the third NIMBY issue is about water. A lot of these companies can build sort of water cooling plants so that they're not taking from the system. So again, I think it's mistrust, and I think it's bad information all around. People don't know what is true and what's not.
1: As a Maha mom, are there any concerns, health concerns, that worry the Maha mom community? Because Taylor is our bridge to the Maha moms.
0: I know. I think my problem on this, though, is I'm in New York City.
1: Yeah.
0: So I'm not in the suburb. But I have heard some concerns. I don't know what state it was, about water pollution from the allegedly from the AI data center. And it kind of felt like this Aaron Brockovich moment of, is this going to be where there's big pollution? So I think people have legit concerns. I like that we're having concerns. I want big tech to respond.
1: Yeah.
0: I want, instead of, I don't know what they're doing behind the scenes lobbying or not with New York and Texas governor, but I need more of them to come to these local meetings and talk to me. Tell me about it. Tell me what you're doing or what you're not doing, and let's have a conversation. Because every American wants AI to succeed.
1: Yeah.
0: We want to beat China. Like, we love this country. But you have to tell me more about what you are and are not doing to help support local communities.
1: Take a quick break. We come back. I want to ask Taylor about gas prices and if they are here to stay. High gas prices. Here on the Guy Benson Show, it's me, Rich Zeoli, in for Guy. The great Taylor Riggs is with us. Don't go away.
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0: Welcome back to the Guy Benson Show. Taylor Riggs in studio with me, co-host of the Big Money Show on Fox Business, and follow her on social at Riggs Report. We're going to get great financial news and also a peek into the life of Taylor Riggs, which is an amazing life
1: that never ends.
0: From the banana at 5:30 in the morning or 4:30 in the morning to... All right, so talk to me about gas prices. Are they here to stay? What's going on?
1: Yeah, so we're at 409,
0: yeah.
1: I think, on average right now. And I think we just did a report today that's up 45% since the beginning of the year. That feeds into the affordability conversation. I don't know. I mean, oil prices were down today because there were conversations that Iran would let Europe demine
0: the
1: Strait of Hormuz, come in and take out all of the mines that Iran had planted. That would be helpful because I think the U.S. has like looked around at NATO and everyone else and said, you guys going to step up or you want Iran to have a nuclear weapon and come destroy you? The choice is yours. So if Iran would allow that, I think that would be really helpful. I think the U.K. in particular has really good technology around demining the strait. Oil prices were below 80 at that point. I mean, you got down to 79 on Brent, 73 on WTI. So... does that bring down prices at the pump? Yes, slowly but surely. One thing I will say, I didn't love how the president came out and was criticizing big oil. I want to just set a few things straight. I know he's just poking and prodding because he wants people to know that he cares about affordability, and I appreciate and respect that. But telling ExxonMobil or Chevron that they have to, that they're price gouging or that they need to give their profits back to the people, that sounds like socialism and communism, and I don't like that. Also, I want to be really clear. Big oil does not set the price at the pump. Who sets the price at the pump? Your local neighbor whose franchise it is at the local Shell station. That's who sets the price at the pump. And so I don't like this whole price gouging thing because then that turns me against my neighbor.
0: Right.
1: I know in my hometown in California, I have two gas stations. I think it's a Chevron and a Shell, and they're on competing corners. And they watch each other. And when one dips, the other one has to dip because they know I'll just go to the next corner.
0: Right.
1: They set that. And the guys who own that are local franchise people who live in our community. And so I think it's a little bit of a myth to say it's big oil price gouging people. They don't set the price. They're making money as they should, but they're making money because the oil price is high. And that's because we're in a conflict with Iran. So I'll kind of leave that there for what it's worth. But look, affordability is the issue. We're going into primaries tonight in Missouri. We talked about on our show in Michigan. We talked about, and we are really looking at socialism in this country. And I think we need to understand how we got to this moment. And if we wanted things to be affordable and they're not affordable, people will go in another direction.
0: Taylor Riggs, the great Taylor Riggs. Follow her at Riggs Report and watch the Big Money Show every day on Fox Business. You're the best. Thank you, Taylor. We'll be right back here on the Guy Benson Show.

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1: KABC. A fire is quickly expanding in the central Sierra Nevada foothills. The Gann Fire, which started around 5:30 Monday evening, has now exploded to more than 3,700 acres with 0% containment. Evacuation orders have been issued for parts of Calaveras County, along with road closures, according to CAL FIRE. The hot and windy weather is fueling this fire. And California's population of invasive mute swans has dropped by half less than a year and a half after a new law allowed people to hunt them. Dina Kodiak with more.
2: Despite protests from animal welfare groups, the law lets property owners and licensed hunters shoot the non-native swans, whose numbers had grown to about 15,000. There are now about 7,400 mute swans left. Experts say the swans threaten the already struggling wetlands in the Sacramento-San Joaquin Delta.
1: Those are the headlines. I'm Sharon Reardon.
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2: In Norwalk on the 605 Southbound at Firestone Boulevard, new accident is blocking the carpool and the left lane. It stopped from Washington Boulevard. In Sun Valley on the 5 Northbound at Glen Oaks Boulevard, trying to get that accident moved from the carpool and the two left lanes. In Woodland Hills, we still have a SIG alert, 101 Southbound after Winnetka Avenue. That accident is blocking the two right lanes, and it's a crawl from Parkway Calabasas.
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1: Welcome back to the Guy Benson Show. It is Rich Zeoli, host of the Rich Zeoli Podcast, with you today, filling in for Guy Benson, and great to be with you. Earlier today, we had KT McFarland on the show, former Trump Deputy National Security Advisor. KT has worked under four presidents, Nixon, Ford, Reagan, and President Trump. Here's a part of that interview. So the latest is the president is saying that we're going to give them one more chance. We're going to give Iran one more chance. A lot of people are turning around and saying, we've heard this before. Why is this time any different?
2: I don't think it is. I think that we're going back and forth. We'll give them one more chance. They violated. The talks are not going anywhere, and they're probably unlikely to go anywhere unless somebody escalates, and that would be us to escalate or them to escalate. Now, why is this not a bad thing? It's not a bad thing because the price of oil has remained pretty steady, below $4 a gallon, because the longer this goes on, the more countries are buying American oil and natural gas than Middle Eastern oil and natural gas. The longer this goes on, the more squeezed Iran is economically. And that's where the real pressure comes, is the economic pressure. Is stuff getting through? Are tankers getting through the Strait of Hormuz? Yeah, they are. As many as before? No. So to me, unless there's some political reason that the president or his advisors think that, well, we have to hurry up and end this because of the midterms, the objective evidence is that we're not doing too badly as a result of this. The stock market has never been better. The dollar has never been stronger. And that's in spite of the fact that we're in a war with Iran.
1: Mm-hmm. It's a really good point. So I guess part of the president's bluster, I mean, you've been in the room with him during these situations, you would know.
2: Many times.
1: Yeah. Is the bluster then to make Iran very nervous, to keep them at the table because we don't want them to just, I guess, disappear? From the table,
2: From the negotiating table?
1: Yeah.
2: No, I think he's trying to do a delicate balance between taking more military action, taking military action potentially against their economic targets, like their energy targets, and at the same time not wanting the war to get bigger. Our allies in the region, particularly the Saudis, they're nervous if the United States goes to, quote, finish the job, that somehow Iran will attack them, retaliate against their water desalinization plants or their energy infrastructure. So they'd love Iran to be dealt with. They don't want to have to deal with Iran. But at the same time, they're nervous that it expands. Like, it's a very delicate balancing act. But as the longer this goes on, the better it is for us in the sense that Iran gets more and more degraded. And we've taken out their nuclear sites. If they rebuild them in the same place, we take them out again. If they rebuild nuclear sites in another place, fine, we'll take those out. So we stopped Iran's capability of making nuclear weapons. What I think that we need to look now is, do you change the regime? Not that we change the regime, mm-hmm. but that the regime becomes so fractured within itself

0: that, you know, a regime that's at war with itself is not a strong regime. And so potentially, then you have the same thing that you had with the collapse of the Soviet Union, that the countries themselves push the communists aside. And that's what you hope happens. Right now, there's a fight between the people we're negotiating with, who, you know, are they bad guys? Yeah, of course they're bad guys. But they're at least willing to make a deal. Between the fight is between them and then the Revolutionary Guard, who wants no deal with the United States at no time. Nothing's going to stop them from wanting to sabotage a deal, to not agree to a deal, or if they agree to a deal, to back out of the deal. And so can we get those two fighting with each other? And there's an old expression, you know, if you've got two enemies that are fighting each other, whatever you do, don't stand up and try to stop them.
1: KT McFarland's with us. Great to have her, former Trump deputy national security advisor. All right, so let's talk about some of the allies in the region. The president was saying going into the weekend that this was it. He was going to bomb Iran, epic proportions. It would end. And then all of a sudden, he said he would give negotiations more time. That was after a call from the Saudi Arabian Crown Prince Mohammed.
0: Yes.
1: So let's talk about the allies in the region. Oman, Saudi Arabia, United Arab Emirates. Where do they all stand in all this?
0: Well, you know, the interesting thing is, if you and I had had this conversation 2 years ago, and I said to you, well, guess what? The Gulf Arabs, UAE, Bahrain, Kuwait, maybe even Saudi Arabia, are all going to be working with us and Israel on the same side against Iran, you would have laughed. Because no way the Gulf Arabs would have gotten involved. They never get involved. They always stand on the sidelines, wait to see who wins. Or, as the expression is, that they'll hold our coat while we do the fighting on their behalf, but they're not going to do their own fighting on their behalf. This time around, they actually have been working with us militarily. And that's a big deal, because the ultimate goal is not just to stop Iran's nuclear program or to open up the Strait of Hormuz, but it's a reconfiguration of the entire Middle East. If you have a Middle East where the Arabs and Israel and the United States are working together, and the one outlier, the isolated country on the outside, is Iran, that's a much safer Middle East. Then that's the expansion of the Abraham Accords. And that's worth a lot.
1: Yeah.
0: Because the Middle East has been fighting, gosh, go back to, you know, the Bible, biblical times. They've been fighting each other. Those tribes have been fighting each other before Muhammad, before Jesus. These people fight each other. So if we could get a situation in the Middle East where they're not fighting each other, where they're trading with each other, where they're competing with each other economically but not trying to kill each other, I think it's worth a lot for world peace and, you know, for our economy, for our stability, for everything.
1: And the president saying that the strike would have been the largest since World War II. I mean, as a region, and I think your point, KT McFarland, is really something to take a moment and think about. If these other Gulf state nations, you know, the fact that they're siding with us and Israel, it is remarkable. It's also a testament to how the region has changed economically, where now you've got hotels, casinos, theme parks opening up. I mean, I would imagine the other countries want this to end, but they also want Iran to kind of go away, not come back in the same way. So they want to make money. I mean, let's be honest here. They want to make money.
0: And the only way they make money is if there's peace in the region. And that was the genesis of the Abraham Accords. The countries in the region, the Arabs, realized they couldn't rely on high oil prices to fund their societies.
1: Mm-hmm.
0: They knew that they had to diversify their economies, and they wanted to go into tech. But the only way to do that, to get investment, was peace in the region. Nobody's going to invest in a war zone. And so what did they do? They needed peace with Israel. And I think that's the forward. That's how it ends, if it ends really well, is that this region of the world is no longer the one tinderbox that's brought everybody into every conflict for generations. If it becomes the one region where they're competing and trading with each other, as the Abraham Accords have done. So the reconfiguration of the Middle East, it's a subtle point, but it's a hugely important point.
1: Let me ask you about the cyber attacks. So seven states have reported cyber attacks, KT McFarland, on their water supply control systems. There's been some suggestions that Iran could be behind this. Well, what do you make of that?
0: Here's the thing. The cyber attacks are the ultimate weapon. They're the perfect weapon. Why? Because we don't know who's behind them.
1: Mm-hmm.
0: They're very difficult to track down. Is it a country? Is it a rogue actor? Is it, you know, a terrorist group? We're not sure. In this case, it's probably these attacks are probably coming from a state sponsor of terrorism, and there's that list of what countries could pull that off is pretty short, and Iran would be on that list. One vulnerability that I'm very concerned with

0: is the GPS system. So that the Chinese, for example, they can hack into GPS, and we rely on GPS for everything, not just for, you know, Google Maps, but we rely on it for targeting, for our military relies on it, our communications all rely on it. That's another vulnerability. Now, the new wars of the future are not going to be with tanks and airplanes. They're going to be fought with drones, and they're going to be fought with cyber weapons. And that's an area where I think the United States is, we haven't really kept up with what we need to do to defend ourselves from cyber attack because, you know, those water systems that you're talking about, they're privately owned or they're owned by the municipality. Those companies aren't going to say, okay, well, now we're going to double our budget to protect ourselves from a cyber attack from Iran. So that's something where I think the national government does have a role to play.
1: And, you know, on the note of China, since you brought it up, KT, is China still enabling Iran?
0: Probably, but not in a big way. Mm-hmm. China's all about China. China doesn't care what happens to Iran. China wants access to cheap oil, cheap energy. Mm-hmm. And as long as Iran provides that, which it has been doing to China at a discounted price, China's happy with that. But if Iran starts to be a problem for China, China will buy the oil someplace else. So are they cooperating? Yeah, they're probably sharing intelligence with Iran. Is China providing them with military equipment, offensive military equipment? I doubt it. If they do, that's a real leap up for the Chinese to get more committed in a war. Where the Chinese, again, they don't want to get involved in anywhere. They want their cheap oil.
1: And they're buying it, right? They're buying the cheap oil?
0: They're buying cheap Iranian oil. But if it gets too expensive in the sense of the price they have to pay because of the uncertainty, because of the war zone, they'll buy it someplace else.
1: And where does Russia fit into all this, KT McFarland?
0: Well, that's where China buys its energy. So China buys energy. China is one of the only major countries in the world that has no energy of its own. It has dirty coal. But it doesn't have oil. It doesn't have natural gas. It's not really conducive to windmills or solar panels. They'll build them for us to buy, but they don't really work in China for a whole lot of reasons I won't go into. Chinese don't have shale oil or shale natural gas. So they're completely dependent, especially for their manufacturing sector, and most particularly for their high-tech sector, which takes a lot of energy to run all those computers. They're dependent upon importing energy, oil and natural gas. So if they can't get it from the Middle East, as President Trump has said to them, hey, buy our stuff. We've now become the world's largest exporter of crude oil, of refined oil, and liquefied natural gas. And a lot of that is because countries in the region around the world have said, look, I'm not going to bother with the Middle East. That's so uncertain. There's always a war. It's just not worth it. We're going to start buying from someplace safe like America.
1: All right. There's a very important question on everybody's mind right now, KT McFarland. It's this. Rosie O'Donnell is set to come back to the United States to host The View. Do you think, and would you advise President Trump to threaten Ireland with bombing them into the Stone Age if they don't keep Rosie O'Donnell?
0: You know, that's a tough one. I think let her go on The View. She's crazy.
1: Yeah.
0: And the more people who see how crazy she is.
1: 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Coming up next, the home stretch. And that's producer Christine's favorite part of the program. Obviously, don't go away.
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0: 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Home stretch.
1: It's basically the only segment I'm on, so I've declared it the audience's favorite segment.
0: The Guy Benson Show.
2: All right, so let me bring in producer Christine, since this is her favorite segment, and we don't want to deny her of that. Here's a topic that I have here on my show sheet here today. The bald-faced truth about beards. And I don't mean the kind of beards. I mean, like, actual facial hair beards.
1: I love that you had to clarify.
2: I had to clarify that because, you know, just felt like the need to do that. So, J.D. Vance has a beard.
1: Yes, he does.
2: But he's really the only, and Mark Wayne Mullen has a beard, but J.D. Vance is the only really prominent 2028 candidate for president of the United States of America with a beard. We have not elected a president with a beard since, like, 1860 or something like that, or 1885,
1: when
2: whatever
1: Lincoln,
2: it is.
1: When was Lincoln president?
2: Yeah, right, exactly. Might have been a couple guys with mutton chops after him, but what's your take on the beard? Should more guys have a beard or not have a beard?
1: Okay, here's the thing. There are people on television, especially, I'm not going to name names, but that look so good in the news with the beard.
2: Name a name.
1: I'm not going to.
2: Oh, come on.
3: Is it Guy Benson?
1: It's Guy Benson.
2: Guy Benson looks handsome with a beard.
1: There might be a very tall man named Nate Foy that's very good looking. Just might be.
2: And if Nate Foy shaved, it would not be the same.
1: Oh, no. For him, it would be fine.
2: Okay, all right.
1: Maybe
2: so it's
1: that's not
2: the
1: best
2: beard
1: example.
2: That's doing it then. Gotcha. All right.
1: But I'm not. Yeah, my husband doesn't have a beard.
2: Do you want him to grow one? Would you love him more if he did?
1: Okay, if we're going to do it, we're going to do like a very, very short one. You

0: know, like almost scruff looking. Mm-hmm. We're not like, I don't like, there's a lot of people. In, like
1: I can't grow a beard or scruff. I am an Italian who cannot do facial hair. I have no chest hair.
0: Yeah, you look good without the beard. I'm not hating on you. God, sorry, I just came out.
1: Nobody thinks that.
0: Well, no, I was just producing
1: I've known
0: Jimmy's
1: you for years and I've never thought that you were hitting on me ever.
0: You know what? I produced Jimmy's show for 3 hours today and you know.
1: Yeah, and did you take your top off is the question on Fox Across America. That's what we all want to know.
0: I was
1: a guest on there listening to Jimmy you not to take your top off when we did the Aaron Rodgers segment. So.
0: I know. Something that
1: But the entire Guy Benson audience wants to know, did producer Christine end up topless?
0: Nope. Okay, nope. I was warned about this before. I've been here many years and, you know, the last couple times I did it, the HR wasn't happy. So they just said, please stop.
1: One and done. But I've been filling in for Guy for what, 5 or 6 years now, on and off? I mean, I couldn't for a while because I had my own afternoon drive show and competed technically with the show. We don't do that anymore. So I'm free to do it again. We're going to do a whole week in August together.
0: Yes.
1: But I've never once at any point thought you were hitting on me. So why would that thought even cross your mind?
0: You know, your mind gets all whacked out over there.
1: Over there.
0: Yeah.
1: And now you feel like you need to say all these things in case HR is paying.
0: Correct.
1: Really, like if Maria or John is really listening.
0: I mean,
1: really
0: they're probably coming. So. Yeah. I'm trying to put it out there to make sure I don't get myself in any more trouble.
1: Right,
0: but
1: now,
0: I do like a scruff. I do not enjoy the men with the really long and like a lot
1: like
0: of,
1: a ZZ Top beard.
0: Yeah,
1: my
0: I don't
1: buddy
0: like
1: Jay
0: that.
1: Has one of those. You don't like those?
0: No.
1: Joel is going to grow one out. He's going to grow one.
2: Physically, I cannot grow a
1: it's
2: beard.
1: It's going to take him years.
2: The most I can get is a 5 o'clock shadow, which is what I'm sporting right now. That is it. Anything else looks like peach fuzz, and it's a disgrace of facial hair for me.
1: What about Dylan?
3: I've had a beard since I was 17 years old. I still currently have a beard. I have looked 25 since I was about 16. So, I mean, it's aged me up, but I like it. I feel like it's kind of like a comfort. It's kind of like a comfort blanket, I suppose. Like, if I were to get rid of it,

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2: Thank you.
3: Because Usha was very, very jealous.
2: I'm not hitting on him, but we got to work on the hair. He needs a better hairstyle and then like...
3: to go with the beard.
2: Hubba hubba.
3: My prediction, he shaves for the 2028 run. That's my prediction. Yeah, you heard it here first. I just dropped the ball. I just dropped the hammer on that. All right, we can see it. All right, thank you so much for joining us here on the Guy Benson Show. It's been always fun to fill in and hang out with you. And I hope you have a great rest of your day and night and evening. It's Rich Zeoli, host of the Rich Zeoli Podcast, where you can get that on every podcast platform. Thank you for listening.
2: Yeah, you look good without the... I'm not hitting on you. God. Sorry, I just came out...
3: Nobody thinks that.
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13: KABC. Governor Gavin Newsom is asking the president to use his visit to Los Angeles to follow through on a promise he made to California wildfire survivors. Sharon Reardon reports.
14: The governor says 18 months ago, Trump promised to take care of those affected, but multiple state requests for supplemental federal funding have not been approved. California has submitted more than $1.5 billion in FEMA reimbursement claims tied to the January 2025 Eaton and Palisades fires, yet the federal government continues to delay the funding. Newsom says the state has spent billions on recovery efforts so far. He goes on to say that Trump's visit to his Rancho Palos Verdes golf course is the perfect opportunity to deliver on the promised wildfire recovery funding.
13: California Democrats have backed a ballot measure to tax billionaires in order to help fund health care. After a close vote, the party's executive board supported Proposition 40, which would add a 5% wealth tax to prevent cuts to health care and hospitals. Critics include Governor Gavin Newsom, who warned that it could drive billionaires out of the state and hurt tax revenue. Supporters say Prop 40 would be offset by recent cuts billionaires enjoyed at the federal level. The LA County Fire Department confirmed a Southern California Edison electrical tower was the source of the deadly Eaton fire, Daniel Martindale reports.
15: Investigators say the fire that started on January

0: 7th, 2025 resulted from electrical arcing on an out-of-service Southern California Edison tower. This had already been the proposed cause in several lawsuits blaming Edison for the fire, which killed 19 people and destroyed about 9,000 structures. SCE officials have already acknowledged in filings with state regulators that its equipment was a likely ignition source.
1: And a police officer from the city of Bell is being charged with illegally accessing a California DMV database to get information about his ex-girlfriend's former boyfriend. James Ixcoy is facing one felony count. If convicted as charged, he could face over 3 years in prison. That's the latest. I'm Jordan Christmas.
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3: Woodland Hills on that 101 southbound coming up at Winnetka. It looks like this wreck is wrapped up. And the drive, however, picking up out of Calabasas, leaving Lost Hills, you are just slow in stretches. Now, we still have some more slowing ahead in Hollywood, getting away from Santa Monica Boulevard into downtown Los Angeles. And the president is paying Los Angeles a visit. That means the motorcade is going to be rolling around. And that means road restrictions and even stop traffic for us. So if you see that traffic's all jammed up, it's probably the motorcade ahead. They're heading down to Palos Verdes to the golf club.

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7: I'm Chris Jakimick. I served in the United States Air Force, and I've deployed 3 times. 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
11: 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Epic day on Wall Street. The record-shattering rally to start the month of August continued today. Stocks had a banner day today with the S&P 500 joining the Dow Jones Industrial Average, hitting record highs today. This on the latest earnings news. Oil prices coming down on hopes that the Strait of Hormuz could soon be reopened. The Dow coming in for a closing gain of 907 points, settling at 54,086. The S&P 500 up 136 points, 7,736. That's an all-time high for that index. And the NASDAQ bringing up the caboose here, up nearly 700 points at 26,585. The yield in the 10-year note has slipped to 4.62%. Palantir Technology shares rallied 29% today. That was one of the star performers of the day. SpaceX out with earnings after the closing bell. We'll take a look at that here in just a moment. Looks like financials moved up, led by Goldman Sachs. Taking a look at some of the other action here, oil prices moving lower after Treasury Secretary Scott Bessent, right out of the box this morning on CNBC, said, in his words, "We are in talks with the Iranians," and added, "There's a chance we may have a deal today or tomorrow to open the Strait of Hormuz and move towards a more normalized position in this conflict." We immediately saw a reaction in the oil markets, with oil settling down nearly 6% today, back to 75, 77 a barrel in Brent crude in London.

0: The global benchmark, as we now know, dropped more than 5% to 79.36. I'll be discussing the latest oil price moves today with oil industry analyst John Kilduff at Again Capital and CNBC contributor, longtime contributor to this program. John Kilduff will be joining us live later this hour. Mentioned Palantir earlier, shares hitting their best day in more than 2 years. The company posted blowout earnings news for the second quarter. Caterpillar, by the way, the biggest gainer in the Dow Jones Industrial Average after coming in with better than expected second quarter numbers, as well as increasing its revenue growth guidance. The earnings parade continued after the closing bell. Yep, SpaceX coming in with better than expected revenue for the second quarter in SpaceX's first earnings news since its record IPO in June. The stock dropped about 7% in after-hours trading. We see SpaceX stock closed higher by nearly $11 today, up 1080 to 125 and change, pulling back about 850 back to 116 in after-hours trading. We'll be taking a closer look at all of that. Looks like SpaceX involved in some potentially new partnerships. NVIDIA shares moving up about 2% in extended hours today after Elon Musk said the chip maker has the best AI computer and pledged that SpaceX would use its Vera Rubin processors exclusively. President Trump, meanwhile, visiting Southern California today, giving a fundraising speech at his Trump National Golf Course in the South Bay in his first visit to California since he came here to survey the fire devastation early last year. I'll talk about that and perhaps some big announcements today. Rachel Darbish will be joining me, attorney and Palisades resident, also very active in the Steve Hilton campaign. Rachel Darbish will be joining us live later this hour. But first, on your money, the markets, the economy, and the whole works now. Joining us live, Axel Merck, veteran market strategist, CEO, and chief investment officer of Merck Investments, which includes the Merck VanEck Gold ETF, economist, currency expert, and author of the book Sustainable Wealth. Axel, thank you very much for coming to the line here this afternoon.
1: Great to be with you on this busy day.
0: Very much so, and it's been a while since we chatted behind live microphones, and here we have an epic close for the markets here. When we last spoke earlier this year, gold was hitting record highs. Oil was still, more affordable than it is now. We're watching those prices. Axel, give us your assessment of how this year has played out in this record-shattering day today.
1: Yeah, I don't think many would have forecast that that's where it would be today. The news is that gold hasn't changed. It's the price of gold that changes our perception. And if you're not confused, you haven't paid attention. I'm starting to believe is what you see is what you get. We'll continue to get these news that everything is great in the Gulf, everything is horrible, and so forth. What matters is that these markets are getting used to this. It might be nerve-wracking and exhausting, but the markets are getting used to it, and importantly, the markets are moving on. We've long seen that the tech stocks, they're driven by other dynamics, but oil has somewhat decoupled from the bond market and the precious metals market. Those are healthy trends that the market is figuring out how to deal with these things, regardless how the specifics are going to work out.
0: All right. Since you are the gold expert, we do see gold rallying from its recent low. It did move below 4,000 recently. Right now, it's around 4,128 here at last check. Still well off the all-time high we hit earlier this year. Silver, let me bring that one up. Right now, hovering at around 59 and change, down to 54 cents here at the moment. What's going on with gold here? Looks like, obviously, what's happened recently in the Middle East reignited inflation worries, but now we're seeing the price of oil come back down, and the latest guessing game involving the Federal Reserve indicates no rate hike anytime soon. What are we to make of the gold price moves, and what do you see ahead there?
1: There had been quite a euphoria in gold last year. Heading into the war in Iran, speculators had piled in. The speculators left after volatility went up. Then the Gulf War started, and what that was interpreted at was a shock, a structural change. And what that means that bond yields were rising, But long-term inflation expectations didn't change much. Short-term, yes, but not long-term. And the price of gold is sensitive to what happened in the long run. And so for a while, the price of gold and oil were inversely correlated. And that has broken down. And that's what I mean with the markets are moving on. I think gold has found a bottom here, reacting more to what you're alluding to, what the rates are going to be. Lots of noise. Ultimately, not that much of a change at the end of the day, towards the end of the year. The market is still expecting about the same as it did a few months ago. But yes, currently there's still a rate hike priced in for September, but these odds have come down. And the market is always there putting every piece of news and saying, oh my God, what difference is going to make? There's a new sheriff in town, if you haven't noticed, Kevin Walsh, who doesn't like to give forward guidance. And so the market is trying to figure things out. Unlike normal transitions, where the new Fed chief wants to have continuity, this new Fed chair wants to change a lot of things. And not surprisingly, there's going to be more volatility as the market is trying to figure it all out.
0: This is our first conversation since Kevin Warsh became Fed chair. He held his second news conference and presided over the Fed's second important policy making decision last week. How would you rate his performance thus far? And what do you think is going to happen with rates this year?
1: As you may recall, I was rooting for Kevin Warsh. I think even if he gets nothing done, it's a success. And the reason is that we will stop the slippery slope where the Federal Reserve gets ever more into politics. And so even if he gets nothing done, I would call this a success. He has a lot of things on his mind, what he wants to change. In his first meeting, he did the right thing and says, okay, I have all these task forces, because he can't just storm in and saying, I'm going to change everything. What he did in the most recent meeting, he let several of his ideas filter through. And the press conference might not have been the best venue for that, because these sound bites were taken out of context. And so that created some volatility. He stuck to his guns, though, and didn't give forward guidance, let the market do it. He was asked what he would do if there was a 100% chance in the market that he would raise rates. Would he raise rates? And he gave the academic answer, saying it's only an input. Of course he would raise rates, but the way he expressed it, the market said, okay, maybe he isn't so serious about tightening. And so later this month, we have the famous Jackson Hole conference where central bankers come together. He'll likely give a speech there. And then we'll have the September meeting. Expect a hawkish Federal Reserve chief as long as we have this turmoil in the Middle East. And he'll let the data say it. We have the jobs market report on Friday. We have an inflation report next week. We have another set of these reports. So we'll be glued to these. But ultimately, in the middle of September, we'll get back together and we'll see what the Fed is going to do. And ultimately, those small rate changes don't matter all that much because it's all priced in. But we think it matters a great deal because there's volatility in the long end of the yield curve. And with that, people are trying to judge him. But I think he's in a good place, and he'll tighten his communication. And then he'll try to move to the background because he actually wants the Fed to be less in the news.
0: On there live with Axel Merck, a veteran market strategist, CEO and CIO of Merck Investments. You're also a currency expert, and just in the last 24 hours or so came the headlines that the U.S. has shaken up the currency markets with an unusual yen buying. Looks like the dollar has moved sharply lower against the Japanese yen after the administration intervened in the currency markets. What are we to make of this? This is unusual. And what do you see ahead for the dollar at this point?
1: So the most unusual thing was that the first time since, I believe, 1999, the U.S. intervened together with another country, with Japan. And not only that, Bessen said, hey, why don't we increase the swap lines at the Fed? Basically, Japan has over $1 trillion in treasuries. And instead of the Japanese selling the treasuries to buy yen, why don't you just borrow some dollars from the Federal Reserve and put the treasuries as collateral there? And there is a facility to do that of, I believe, $60 billion. But if that were to be ramped up substantially, you could do all the more. And that's been in the news quite a bit in the last 24 hours. What that is about is signaling. If your bazooka is big enough, you intimidate the speculators. And ultimately, when you intervene in currency markets, it doesn't have much of an impact. But the signaling that it could be massive might get people to have less of a run in the yen. And I think that's the game that Bessent is playing. We'll have to see how it plays out. The fundamentals aren't changed with any of these things. But I do think that ramping up the

0: the rhetoric is going to have an interesting game, and we'll see whether the speculators are gonna test the resolve, so to speak, of the Bank of Japan and the Treasury.
1: What was the reason for doing this, the U.S. intervening in the markets to prop up the weak Japanese yen, which has hit decades-long lows against the dollar, right? What's going on here?
0: Yeah, well, that's a good question. Politicians will ask their questions. Politicians don't like these things. They don't like the Treasury intervening in that. They're difficult to explain to the public. The Fed doesn't really like to be involved in that, but will almost certainly help facilitate it. It's in the name of, I don't know, financial stability or whatever you want to call it. The buddies helping out one another across the globe. You can't fix exchange rates. We've given that up decades ago. But of course, the yen has been weakening. I haven't been in Japan of late, but I have friends who've been there. Everything is dirt cheap there. If you go on vacation, a ski trip to Japan seems to be popular, costs a fraction of what it costs in the U.S., including the plane ticket, by the way. But it's in the name of helping the Japanese, but ultimately they need to get their fiscal house in order. And so it's something politicians like to do because somebody's asking for help. They have over $1 trillion in treasuries. And so when you have $1 trillion of the debt and you ask for a favor, you're going to do it. That's how I see it. The bigger purpose in it is, I'm not sure. It does disincentivize speculators, and if that's the goal, I mean, I think spending billions on that stuff is not worth it. But that's ultimately Japan's money, and they got to do what they got to do.
1: All right, back on this side of the pond, we saw the yield on the 10-year note, what hit the highest since 2007. What's that telling us? So we see the yield on the 10-year, which impacts fixed-rate mortgage rates, been moving higher recently, sending mortgage rates to the highest we've seen so far this year. Looks like that yield on the 10-year now is back to 4.62%. What's going on here, and what's all that telling us about the economy?
0: Well, you have a bunch of different interpretations, but one of them is just that we'll get more growth. The stock market seems to be supporting that. I mean, we have an administration that's all into deregulation, and some of that might be actually happening. The more sinister explanation is that all this government debt and more higher interest rate is has to be paid for it. I do think tariffs increase long-term borrowing rates because you have less funding coming in from abroad. What it is not is increased inflation expectations. Instead, it is a tightening. It's something that Fed Chair Kevin Warsh referred to, is that the market has raised interest rates. Now, on his second press conference, the movements were a bit volatile, and so people criticized and attributed to Warsh's actions, and maybe in the short term that may be the case, but at the end of the day, we have a tighter environment, and that reduces the need for the Fed to raise rates. But consumers don't like it. Yep, absolutely, because mortgage rates are high. But we're moving to an era where we are pumping hundreds of billions into data centers and the like. That growth will push up yields because it's just so much demand for investment, and all the borrowing that takes place by these hyperscalers and the like. I mean, these amounts are just staggering, and so that the cost of borrowing goes up in this context is not all that surprising.
1: We're speaking on a day in which both the Dow and the S&P 500 stand at record highs, the NASDAQ approaching its all-time high as well. We're told the market is a forward-looking mechanism here. What do you see ahead for the markets and for the economy here, and the numbers that will be coming out, those important readings, including the big enchilada of monthly economic reports, the jobs report from the Labor Department that will be coming out, as you mentioned earlier, here on Friday?
0: Well, the market is obviously quite positively inclined. The good news is that there's plenty to worry about the world. The market is climbing the wall of worries, and that seems to be clearly happening here. I don't think we'll have a perfect resolution, be that on a homeless trade or whatever it is, and that may be a good thing for the market to continue to climb. Obviously, we also have midterm elections coming up and the like. I personally don't like these valuations. I think this is not going to end well. But what do I know, right? I'm a simpleton. I like gold. And if something were to happen, unlike in the late 90s when it was all equity driven, it's a

0: lot of debt-driven growth, and the Federal Reserve will have to lower rates at that stage. So I'm happy. I'm diversified. I do have some S&P exposure, but the market certainly is very optimistic right now.
1: Great. Well, you know a lot, Axel, and thank you very much for taking the call here today. Appreciate your thorough assessment, as always. That is Axel Merk, veteran market strategist, CEO, and Chief Investment Officer, Merk Investments, which, by the way, includes the Merk VanEck Gold ETF, economist, currency expert, and author of the excellent book, Sustainable Wealth. Axel, it's always great to have you with us. Thank you very much for taking the call here this afternoon.
0: My pleasure.
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2: KABC Dependable Traffic, now.
3: Woodland Hills on that 101 southbound coming up at Winnetka. Looks like this wreck is wrapped up. And the drive, however, picking up out of Calabasas, leaving Lost Hills, you are just slow in stretches. Now, we still have some more slowing ahead in Hollywood, getting away from Santa Monica Boulevard into downtown Los Angeles. And the president is paying Los Angeles a visit. That means the motorcade is going to be rolling around. And that means road restrictions and even stop traffic for us. So if you see that traffic's all jammed up, it's probably the motorcade ahead. They're heading down to Palos Verdes to the golf club.
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0: KBC welcomes. Want to take a guess on this one? Yep, Air Supply. 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Right now, caller 9 wins. Call now, 1-888-795-222. You can get a pair of tickets to the show if you are caller number 9. Call right now, 1-888-790-5222. The tickets furnished by Nederlander Concerts. Motaka Money continues here in 790 KABC. Record-shattering day for the stock market with both the Dow and the S&P 500 hitting record highs. The Dow built on its record high hit yesterday, up another nearly 1,000 points today, up 907 at the close to 54,086. The S&P 500 gained 136 points, moving above 7,700 for the first time at 7,736. And the NASDAQ closing up 671 at 26,585. The yield in the 10-year note now at 4.62%. See the price of gold right now down about $24, back to $4,128 and change. Silver, just shy of $60 an ounce. Platinum, haven't mentioned this one in a while, down nearly 13 at the moment at $1,743 and change. And palladium, down nearly 11 at $1,350 an ounce. Taking a look at the price of oil, which we're going to be discussing in great detail here with John Kilduff, oil industry analyst at Again Capital and CNBC contributor. Looks like oil in New York is back below $80 a barrel on the latest news in the Middle East, which we'll be covering here shortly. Checking the cryptos now, we see Bitcoin hovering at around $64,200. Ethereum, ETH, just below $1,872, and Doge at the moment at 7 cents. After the closing bell, SpaceX came out with better-than-expected revenue for the second quarter in SpaceX's first earnings report since its record IPO in June. SpaceX stock had closed up nearly $11 today at $125 and change, but has pulled back about 7% in after-hours trading, right now down about $8 at about $116. And now the latest news on 790 KABC.
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2: A difficult setback for Big Bear bald eagle Jackie. Tammy Trujillo has the latest.
3: New blood test results show that her anemia has gotten worse. The Ojai Raptor Center said in a social media post that their team of vets is responding quickly and additional testing is underway. The cause of her illness remains a mystery. Jackie's been cared for by the center since she was injured in a fight with two eagles last month. Jackie and her nest partner Shadow have built a worldwide fan base thanks to a live stream of their nest on YouTube.
2: Another day and another San Francisco 49er wide receiver watching training camp from the sidelines. This time it was veteran Mike Evans, who sat out yesterday because of a quad strain. There's no timetable for his return. Evans joins veteran Christian Kirk and rookie Deshaun Stribling on the shelf with hopes of returning soon. Niner star Ricky Pearsall is done for the year with a knee injury. That's the latest. I'm Jordan Christmas.
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8: Woodland Hills on that 101 southbound coming up at Winnetka. It looks like this wreck is wrapped up. And the drive, however, picking up out of Calabasas, leaving Lost Hills, you are just slow in stretches. Now, we still have some more slowing ahead in Hollywood, getting away from Santa Monica Boulevard into downtown Los Angeles. And the president is paying Los Angeles a visit. That means the motorcade is going to be rolling around. And that means road restrictions and even stop traffic for us. So if you see that traffic's all jammed up, it's probably the motorcade ahead. They're heading down to Palo

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5: Tech of Money continues here, 790 KABC. The stock market shooting to record highs today with the Dow up nearly 1,000 points at 54,086, a record high. The S&P 500 also closing at a record high today for the first time in months, up 136 points at 7,736. Yep, closing above 7,700 for the first time. And the NASDAQ up 671 at 26,585. This as the price of oil came down today, after Treasury Secretary Scott Bessent said on CNBC this morning, in his words, that we are in talks with the Iranians, and added there's a chance we may have a deal today or tomorrow to open the Strait of Hormuz and move towards a more normalized position in this conflict. We did see crude oil and traded in New York move lower to 75 and change, and Brent crude in London, the international benchmark, at 79 and change. Meanwhile, big oil companies continue to come in with massive profits as the Iran war disrupts energy markets and sends oil and gasoline prices sharply higher. We got some more earnings news in today as well. President Trump commenting today that backing down on attacks against Iran to allow for negotiations, saying, I want to give them every last chance before decapitation, and we'll see what happens. In the meantime, Yemen's Iran-backed Houthis claim today they carried out a drone strike on a sensitive target at an airport in southern Saudi Arabia. Following all these headlines and developments closely, joining us live now, oil industry analyst John Kilduff, and again, Capital, also CNBC contributor. John, thank you very much for taking the call here today.
6: Good afternoon, Frank. Good to be with you.
5: Likewise, thank you. I know the headlines are coming in fast and furious. So what is the latest, and is the Strait of Hormuz open now?
6: The Strait of Hormuz is not open now, and it's hopefully getting close to being open, but it's another round of wait and see here to see what develops. There's been tremendous, back and forth and headlines, as you just referenced, about what's going on with the Strait, which is really the critical item for the oil market. And at this point in time, the Iranians are basically saying one thing, that they want to control it. They want a fee, a toll, whatever you want to call it, and to share the responsibility with Oman. But U.S. military CENTCOM in the region is claiming that the Oman route, the southern route in the Strait of Hormuz, is wide open for business. I can tell you, those of us who monitor the tanker traffic in and out, we're not seeing very much. It's a trickle, Frank. It's a trickle right now. And it's what's, that's the disturbing thing, really, I think, for the oil market at this point. You know, when that strait first reopened, there was just a bevy of vessels that were clamoring to escape, and they did. And we got a lot of oil on the market, and it kept the price in check. That fleet was not replenished, although I will tell you that there are anecdotal stories that they're getting some oil out. Iraq, for example, got a series of tankers out over the past couple of days. And there have been surreptitious vessels going out as well. So it's not like we're getting nothing, but we're not getting anywhere near where we were before this all went down. And what you're seeing, when you just referenced about the Houthis, what you're seeing, what the Iranians are doing, it's sort of the last remnants of what these countries have left.

0: in terms of their arsenals, but they matter and they count, and it's enough mischief to keep the insurance rates prohibitive or have the insurance companies ban the vessels from going through the strait. Also, you know, enough to make some spectacular pictures and do some damage, particularly to the oil infrastructure of the Gulf states out that way, Iraq, Kuwait, Saudi Arabia, who have difficulty in, you know, fending off these missile salvos that come in from Iran. But I will tell you, the Saudis, tip of my hat to them, they have been able to regroup, regenerate, repair, and reroute their supply. So, you know, we're not as bad off as the worst-case scenario would have us game out when this whole thing kicked off. Although I'll tell you, the headlines continue to be mind-spinning, Frank, as someone been in this business all these years, to tell me that the Strait of Hormuz could be closed for this amount of time and we'd have New York oil at $75 a barrel is remarkable. But it speaks to the amount of volume and supply that is waiting to come onto this market if these hostilities can relent. And not just from the U.S., but from Brazil, from Nigeria, from countries you don't hear too much about these days, like Libya. OPEC is going to be a mess when this thing gets back together, and none of us will be all too sorry to see that that organization have its issues once the lid is lifted from this Iran war.
1: And now we see the price of oil, as you noted, 75 and change in New York, and in London back below $80 a barrel at last check. Obviously, a lot of wild cards here still, but where do you see the price of oil go from here?
0: I've always felt that President Trump just doesn't want to, you know, see this oil price go up, and I don't think he wants any kind of real sort of boots on the ground, over the top, you know, engagement here with the Iranians. But I'll say this, Frank, this is truly, he's been saying it, and this is truly, I think, from the oil market perspective, the last shot. You saw how the price rocketed up over the past several days, late last week, in anticipation of what was described as then heavy strikes and now decapitation. If we go down that road, if you see renewed U.S. hostilities, the Israelis joining in, that'll be that. The prediction I made last week about oil going to over $100 a barrel for Brent, the London oil, and the U.S. oil not too far behind it, will absolutely come to fruition. We are out of savings here, and we're out of our cushion in terms of supplies globally. So keep your fingers crossed here if you're a driver and not wanting to pay that $5, $6 a gallon, that this peace or this agreement can somehow hold together. Because we're at the end of the road on this, Frank. It's we're at the fork, and it's going to either be a return to reasonable pricing or pricing that's going to be hellacial for consumers.
1: And looks like this has gotten the president's attention. He said that Exxon and Chevron are making too much money on the high oil prices during this war. Today we saw BP, a British oil giant, a profit more than doubling as the president blasted the big oil for making too much money. How's that going over in the oil business and in the markets?
0: Well, you know, the oil price is really high when even BP has great earnings, because they are just the basket case of the industry still all these years after that big spill they had back in the day. But Frank, you know, this is their commodity business. You know, nobody was helping them out, as I point out, when oil prices went negative during the pandemic and ExxonMobil borrowed billions of dollars to cover their dividend. You know, yeah, it's somewhat offensive, and it certainly is a kick in the gut to a degree, and you're hearing windfall profit tax ideas being floated. But I will just say again, if you think the prices are bad now, I can tell you they'd be 10 times worse if we didn't have the massive scale that Exxon, Chevron, and the big companies have put together. They ride the wave here up and down. This is their day to make some of the money back, but I get that you know, there's an issue with it politically, no doubt.
1: Mm-hmm. Right, and you reminded me we're on the air, John. This is how far we go back. We go back during way back, even before the financial crisis, when we were watching when oil hit a record high of $148 a barrel, I believe was the all-time high for crude oil in New York. But it went negative $40, if I recall, negative $40. If you can just imagine that during the pandemic when the global economy was shut down. And I remember speaking with you on that day and what a day it was.

0: was. So oil has gone from negative 40 to where it is here now, around $80 a barrel. So you're right, unusual things do happen. From an investment standpoint, where would you be placing your bets at the moment? You mentioned that a lot of supply is ready to go. Does that mean the tanker stocks are attractive, refiners or the oil majors? What are your thoughts on that now?
1: I think it's still the refiners, Frank, because the crude oil is going to get back onto the market pretty quickly. You know, I referenced the rack. I referenced what the Saudis are doing. I'm waiting to see if the Saudis don't maintain their diverted supply routes, you know, out to the Red Sea and out up to the north through through Turkey and other routes that they've built out here and UAE as well. And we have a basket case on our hands in terms of the amount of supply for crude oil. Getting that crude oil made into gasoline, jet fuel, and diesel fuel is going to be the issue for a while. You saw today, as a matter of fact, one of the companies that reported, Williams Companies, a big sort of pure play refiner, again, knocking it out of the park. Valero is going to continue to knock it out of the park. The overall earnings of the big majors, and again, oil, ExxonMobil has a huge refining component to its stock, but it also has an even bigger exploration and production component. So it's going to take a hit when the oil price goes down itself. But these companies that have the refining exposure, that's going to maintain itself for a while, Frank. So that's really, I think, the place now to burrow into here on any pullback that we're seeing over the next several days and maybe a couple of weeks here, if this Iran situation, you know, calms and this peace overture holds together.
0: Terrific, John. Well, thank you very much for following all this closely and for sharing your expertise with us. We'll be looking for you first thing in the morning on CNBC and looking forward to your updates here. That is oil analyst John Kilduff, oil industry analyst John Kilduff at Again Capital and CNBC contributor. John, thank you very much for joining us here this afternoon.
1: Always my pleasure, Frank. Thank you.
0: Thanks very much. Out to the freeways now, 790 KABC.
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3: Air Force One is on the tarmac at LAX. That means shortly the motorcade will be hitting our streets here in the Southland. Now, they'll be heading down to Palos Verdes to the Trump National Golf Course, so likely the 405 freeway to the 110, but we'll see what route they take when they hit the road. If you see a bunch of stop traffic ahead of you in the very immediate future, that's probably the motorcade ahead of you making its way towards the golf course. Let's also take a look at the drive on the 405 currently. Southbound slowing out of West LA from Santa Monica Boulevard and stretches all the way to Palo Verde and Long Beach.
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3: Otanko Money continues, 790 KABC. Good afternoon. President Trump has just landed at Los Angeles International Airport. He's visiting Southern California today to give a fundraising speech at his Trump National Golf Course in the South Bay, in his first visit since he came to Southern California last year after the wildfires which devastated Malibu, the Palisades, and Altadena. He surveyed the damage there last year and met with local leaders. The painfully slow recovery in the firestorm area continues, meanwhile, in the Palisades, Malibu, and Altadena. And speaking of Altadena, today the news came that the deadly 2025 Eaton fire in Altadena was caused by Southern California Edison equipment. This, according to L.A. County fire officials, releasing a report today that found the cause of the fire that killed 19 people and destroyed or damaged more than 9,000 homes and businesses in that area was indeed a tower that was not in service. That report being examined today and will probably hit the president's desk today as well. Meanwhile, a year and a half after the destructive Palisades fire, the Palisades Village, as you heard from Rick Caruso himself recently, is set to reopen on August 15th. That is indeed a major milestone in the rebuilding process of the Palisades. Joining us live now is someone who went through all this, Rachel Darvish, attorney, a Pacific Palisades fire survivor, also leading Moms for Steve, Moms supporting Steve Hilton for governor. Rachel Darvish, thank you very much for coming to the line here today.
4: Frank Motek, thank you so much for having me. It's funny, every time I'm on this show, good things happen, right? We're opening up in the Palisades.
3: That's wonderful.
4: That's wonderful.
3: Indeed it is. So take it from the top. Tell us about your experience here, first of all. Remind us what you went through and now how do where do things stand there in the Palisades?
4: Well, look, first of all, I am one of the lucky ones. I'm one of the ones whose home was still standing. It doesn't mean I didn't have any issues or any problems. We come into a whole separate category of our own. We're part of the category where you're wondering if it's safe to go home yet or not. You're part of the testing. Have you done enough testing? Do you have insurance coverage to test it? So I was fortunate enough where after a year and a half, we've now been cleared to return back to our home. It is a ghost town here pretty much most of the time. But I can tell you, I am actually talking to you from my car in front of the Palisades Park. My daughter's playing at the park, and I've got this opportunity to speak to you from the Palisades Park. So there is progress. And, you know, I had a chance this afternoon to see, you know, my good friend Governor Newsom, what he has to say about the president's trip here. And it seems to me every time President Trump shows up to focus here on California, the governor seems to just be more focused on President Trump. I mean, that's not going to get me as a Palisadian or as a Californian anywhere. His criticism was interesting, and it was very direct, actually related to the Palisades fire. I don't know if you saw this, but he's criticizing the president for not releasing federal aid to the Palisades. Let me just be very straightforward with you. I don't know if I necessarily would personally, if I had the ability, if I would really send the money over to Governor Newsom, right? I absolutely support helping wildfire survivors rebuild, but what I don't support is writing a blank $40 billion check to Sacramento, where he sleeps and eats and breathes, without first demanding some sort of accountability. Consider all the fraud we have going on in this state. So before Congress appropriates another $40 billion,

I think Californians deserve some answers. How did the reservoirs end up empty? Why did the hydrants lose pressure? Why has rebuilding been so slow? What reforms does he have in place so that we don't just spend billions today only to repeat the failures for tomorrow? So I can make it a distinction for you to help the survivors versus and funding the state government, right? The victims should never be punished for the government's failures, but neither should taxpayers be expected to basically finance the status quo over there in Sacramento. If I were voting on this, I would want aid structured to get directly to the homeowners, to the renters, to the schools, all the local rebuilding.

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1: America, what good government looks like, start with the Palisades. Let's show the country that rebuilding doesn't have to take forever, a la Gavin Newsom, a la Karen Bass. Let's prove that government can move with the same urgency as, I don't know, the families that are trying to rebuild their lives. Make the Palisades the national example of how recovery should work, because I believe if we can rebuild one community the right way, you know, we won't just be restoring homes. We can then restore confidence in this government, in our government, and show that it can still solve our big problems. Because I think we've actually been measuring the recovery all wrong. Everyone remembers the fire. No one really talks about what comes after it. So once the cameras left and the headlines moved on, I'd like the president to know that while we're waiting for this recovery that's taken hundreds of days, and families are spending months navigating these paths of insurance. We're searching for contractors. Look, we're trying to reopen businesses here in the Palisades, and that is great news, as you mentioned. Rick Caruso's Village is opening. But you know what? You've got signs of life. You don't measure any of these successes by these openings, actually, though, because coffee shops and restaurants and schools, they all need people. Coffee shops need the customers. The restaurants need the customers. The schools need their students. So recovery really here isn't complete until people are actually living their lives again. I'm happy. I'm at the park watching my daughter. It's part of the whole process. And I think that's where politics comes into this whole story we're talking about here. Frank?
2: Yeah. Well, Rachel, thank you very much. I hope the president heard that and appreciate that. And we'll keep an open line to you for your updates here. Rachel Darvish, attorney, Pacific Palisades fire survivor, leading Moms for Steve, by the way. Moms supporting Steve Hilton for governor, the Republican candidate for governor here in California. Rachel, always great to have you with us. Thank you very much for taking the call. On 790 KABC.
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5: Over 20 red Democratic states are urging the U.S. Supreme Court to block the Trump administration's new limits on mail-in ballots, Chris Caragia reports.
6: President Trump wants the federal government to take control of voting by mail through the U.S. Postal Service by requiring the creation of a series of lists of people eligible to vote. The states say it's too late in the election year to impose a new set of regulations for mail ballots. The Supreme Court is expected to act within a few days. Midterm elections are now less than 3 months away.
5: A major construction union that backed Mayor Karen Bass 4 years ago is now changing their mind. The Western States Carpenters Union is now backing Nithia Raman in the race for Los Angeles mayor. The union, which represents about 60,000 workers, believes Raman will generate more construction jobs. At a press conference Monday, the councilwoman said that's her plan. The Bass campaign noted that she still has the support of most unions. California is filing two more lawsuits against the Trump administration. Daniel Martindale has more.
7: One of the lawsuits challenges tariffs of up to 12.5% on more than 80 countries, including several key U.S. allies. The other lawsuit targets a plan to share temporary assistance for needy families data with the U.S. Department of Homeland Security. Attorney General Rob Bonta's office filed the lawsuits along with other Democrat-led states. Bonta says both policies threaten American families already struggling to afford basic necessities. He also calls Trump's new tariffs part of a failed and illegal economic policy.
5: And more information has come out about the massive six-alarm fire at a Foster City condo complex that sent residents fleeing for their lives. Firefighters were back out on scene putting out hot spots on Monday, one day after flames engulfed portions of the complex on Seaspray Lane. More than 50 families are displaced by the fire. An investigation into how the fire started is ongoing, but fire officials on Monday confirmed that the building did not have fire sprinklers. That's the latest. I'm Jordan Christmas.
8: This report is sponsored by Aleve. At some point, body pain may creep in and become your reality that day. But Aleve is here to keep you moving. One pill gives you up to 12 hours of body pain relief. So don't let pain hold you back. Try Aleve today. Use as directed.